0: McAdoo rounds third and scores. Here's the throw to third. It's not in time. Alejandro Kirk cannot be stopped. And the Rays' lead is cut to 7-4. And here comes the tying run of the plate in Kaz Okamoto. And Straw goes first to third. I think the Rays are going to have to get their bullpen going. And that's another 0-2 pitch that results in a hit. That was center cut on 0-2. That's very un-Ray-like. So three runs in the inning after the Rays scored five, and this is a game again. Rays cannot put up the shutdown inning on this homestand. And here's Okamoto with 25 homers. He takes low. He is the tying run. And that's another run with two out. That's been one of the bigger issues for the Rays on this home stretch. More than half the runs they've allowed have come with two down. 1-0. Swing and a line drive in the left center. That's another two-out run and hit. Trotting home from third on the play and scoring is Straw. Kirk stops at second. It's a 7-5 ball game. And almost all of the big inning has been erased. And now the go-ahead run is Andrés Giménez, who has homered a couple of times this year against Drew Rasmussen. Rays have no choice. Now the bullpen gets going.
1: This was such a surprise because Drew was sailing along. And something has changed.
0: Been a tough, tough week for Rays starting pitchers especially. Here's the first one. Inside a ball, 1-0. And you can say, well, the bullpen has struggled. Well, when your starters aren't going five innings for the most part, it puts the bullpen in a position where they get overused. As Tyler Wells now up in the pen. Here's a 1-0 coming to Giménez. Taken all the way. Strike inside corner, 1-1. Drew Rasmussen always says his most important thing is giving his team a chance to win more than any other number. Well, to do that, he's got to put up or get an out here of Giménez. 1-1. Ground ball foul behind first. It's 1-2.
1: Should be noted, too, unlike Scherzer, who was storming around the mound, Drew has remained stoic and has really beaten Scherzer in what they call mound presence.
0: He has always had that tremendous mound presence and a tremendous competitive spirit. A guy who works as hard as anyone in that Rays clubhouse, but boy, the Blue Jays and the Orioles have found a way to hit the Rays throughout this week here at Tropicana Field. A rarity. A 1-2. Fouled straight back. It's still 1-2. Last time up, Giménez hit a bullet on a hop to Jonathan Aranda that he turned into a 3-6 double play. So he's had good swings, has Giménez, against Drew. Can he get one big pitch and finish off this inning? It's near and 30 in the frame. 1-2 again. Fouled straight back again off to the left, and it's still 1-2. A homestand where the Rays have just been unable to find a rhythm, where every time they score, the opposition immediately answers. And you're facing a tough Blue Jay bullpen, too. A 1-2. Popped him up. Off toward third. Should end the inning. Common arrow beneath it. Two hands it, and that'll finally end the frame. But the Blue Jays score four runs, and the Rays' lead is trimmed to two at 7-5 midway through this wild start to the game on the Rays Baseball Network.
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0: And his first pitch is swung on and missed by Yandy Diaz in the fifth, the count nothing and one. Well, Fisher, part of a very aggressively used bullpen by John Schneider. They got four of the top seven guys in appearances in the major leagues. 0-1. Swinging a ball, fought off foul to the right, and it's 0-2. Mason Fluharty, who pitched in his 66th different game, is the guy who pitched yesterday. This is, the 61st game for Fisher. 0-2. Swinging a ground ball toward the middle, just missed the second base bag and went right to Josh Smith. And he throws out Yandy and one out here in the fifth inning. What I think is a pretty big inning for the Rays is Cam Boozer is now up in the bullpen for Tampa Bay. You'd love to get some momentum back as Liam Hicks steps to the plate. Scoring five runs to extend a 2-1 lead. It was Yandy Diaz's homer that started the scoring in the first. The pitch. Check swing on slider on the hands, and it was a swing on appeal, says third base umpire James Hoy, the crew chief. It's now nothing and one on Leo. Rays went up 7-1, only to see the Blue Jays score four runs, a couple of them with two out. Breaking ball strike, and it's 0-2. And this essentially will become a bullpen game. And we'll see who wins the battle. Rays will start with a two-run lead when the game went to the pen. 0-2. Outside, just missed. It's 1-2. And remember, the Blue Jays are out of challenges. So even if that was a strike, it doesn't matter. Whatever is called by James Jean is going to go. If the Jays disagree, is the next pitch also outside to the lefty from the righty. It's 2-2. And that did miss by at least a baseball from Fisher, who has kind of a unique delivery, hides the ball well. As a 2-2 is looped toward third, over the glove of a leaping McAdoo, and a left for a base hit. One out single here in the fifth for the Rays and Liam Hicks.
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0: If you didn't know, Charles McAdoo is related to the Basketball Hall of Famer Bob, and I think Charles, who showed some pretty good ups, just needed to have Bob's height to be able to make that catch. Bob was more of a center power forward, as the pitch taken down and in by Cedric Mullins, 1-0. Mullins has walked twice and scored tonight. Rays trying to find an answer. That's just their sixth hit, but they have seven runs. Blue Jays 5-on-7. We're in the fifth inning in a wild one so far. Here's a 1-0 pitch. Swing and a pop-up. Third base side. Crossing into foul ground. McAdoo near the coach's box. Now in front of it. Two hands it. And for the first time today, Mullins is retired. And there's two gone in the fifth inning for Ryan Vallade. On the visit, Tampa Bay out-of-town scoreboard. We told you how hot Pete Alonso's been. Well, he homered once again. The Yankees, though, still lead the Orioles 3-2 that game in Baltimore in the top half of the fifth. The Yankees won a 3-1 game yesterday to pull within five of the Rays. First pitch from Fisher to Vallade on its way. Swing and a miss, a slider, and it's nothing and one. Ryan again in right field. Victor Mesa Jr. went on the injured list today. Rays also sent down Jesse Schultens. He pitched four innings last night and brought back Chris Roycroft. 0-1. Swing and a miss. Another slider away. It's nothing and two. Two strikes the count on Valade, who had two hits yesterday. He's 0 for 2, though, so far today. Infield to pull on Ryan. Fisher, long hold. Now deals. Slider called strike three, and that was a pretty impressive sequence from Braden Fisher. He allows just a soft single by Hicks, throws a scoreless fifth, and we head to the sixth after this. Rays are up 7-5 on the Rays baseball.
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0: And a new hitter for the Jays. Staz Cameron's going to pinch hit against Cam Boozer with the Rays up 7-5 in the sixth. Kevin Kelly will immediately start warming as the first offering. He swung on and looped it to shallow right. That's going to fall for a flare hit. Onto it is Valade. Holding it first is Cameron with a mishit single. Boy, how many of those have we seen on this homestand? It seems there have been a lot of softies that have found some turf. And now all of a sudden, one pitch in, the tying run's coming to the plate for the Blue Jays. Josh Smith, who homered yesterday, is that tying run. Rays were up 7-1 in this game and have lost 4 or 5 on the homestand after winning 9 in a row. Here's Boozer dealing.
9: The line for Drew Rasmussen.
0: Out of the stretch, it's just outside for a ball, 1-0. And you kind of feel that the Rays need to put up a zero to get momentum back in their dugout. In at third is Caminero. Arondo holding the runner at first, Cameron, who has good speed. Here's the pitch. Fouled off to the left, and it's 1-1. All right, you got the righty and Cameron who pinch hit. The lefty and Smith, and then the pinch, then the catcher who switch hits Valenzuela. And then you got righties and McAdoo and Straw. So it might be three batters and done for Boozer. Got to face at least three. Cam, a 1-1. Hit off the hands on the ground to first. Handled by Aranda to second. That's one. Return throw to first. Not in time. First base umpire Sean Barber said Boozer was off the bag. I wonder if they would have called him out if he did have that foot on there. It goes 3-6, and there's one on and one out now in the sixth with the Rays on top, 7-5. I thought he would have been safe either way. Yeah, I don't think it would have mattered. All right, here's Valenzuela. You'd love to get the catcher to hit a ball on the ground at somebody in a white jersey here. Valenzuela, a single in the 4-run fifth. He's also struck out today. He's only got two hits this year against Rays pitching. Hopefully it stays that way as Boozer pitches. Swung on in a rocket the other way to right. Back his valet to the track. He's under it and makes the catch in front of the wall, racing back to first Smith. He's there standing up. Boy, that got a little bit hairy in a hurry. I thought off the bat that that was going to carry on out of here, and it just fell a little shy. And here comes Kevin Cash. He's going to make a Weeble call to the bullpen. Kevin Kelly is coming in with McAdoo due up. Rays again find themselves leading 7-5 with one on and two out in the sixth. And Kelly trying to put out the fire after this on the Rays Baseball Network.
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1: 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Here is Kevin Kelly entered into the game to face Charles McAdoo, who is already 2-for-2 against the Rays tonight. First time we've ever seen him. 7-5, and it was just 7-1 not long ago. I feel like it's 7-5, and the Rays are dodging punches right now.
0: Certainly feels that way. Now can Kevin Kelly, who's been so good coming into hot situations, quell this rally in the sixth? First pitch to McAdoo is a called strike, right on right, nothing and one. McAdoo starting because Ernie Clement was scratched. He was under the weather, as John Schneider said. We don't know if he's available off the bench or not. 0-1. Swing and a line drive down the left field line. Fair ball, base hit going toward the corner. And Smith can fly. Simpson plays it out of the corner. Smith hits third. Here comes Taylor Walls with a relay throw. It's on line but late. And McAdoo, who wasn't supposed to start, is 3-for-3. It's another two-out run for the Blue Jays, and it's now 7-6. And then Josh Smith, after scoring on his way to the dugout, tripped over his own feet, and I think he might have gotten hurt. Yeah, he got hurt by the Rays dugout after crossing home. Mike Sandoval is over to tend to him for the time being. So that run, by the way, charged to Cam Boozer is Kevin Kelly, who's been so good this year at preventing inherited runners, allows McAdoo to hit a bullet on a change into the left field corner. And Smith was just trotting and tripped literally on his own feet.
1: I want to know why he was trotting so far to the Rays dugout side. Unless he pulled something first and was trying to just slow down in that direction, and then the leg collapsed under him. Yeah, I think that is it.
0: Well, he'll get a hand as he walks off. We told you the Blue Jays are shorthanded. And that's, the second game on this homestand where Kelly has allowed inherited runners to score. I think all year he had allowed just four to score. And on this homestand, he's allowed another three. And they will allow Kevin Kelly to throw some warm-up tosses as the Blue Jays have drawn closer. And now they have the tying run at second base with two out in a wild game, and Miles Straw

0: Called strike, it's nothing and two. Rays got five out of Drew Rasmussen, five runs, seven hits. Walk two, struck out five. And then Boozer charged with a run on a hit and two thirds of an inning. Now Kelly trying to close the sixth. 0-2 pitch to Straw. Outside and low, one and two. Well, that's what, six games on the homestand, and the Rays have given up six runs or more in all but one of them. Very un-Ray-like is Brendan Little now warming in the Blue Jay pen. The pitch is fouled back. Ooh, that got a lot of a play to change up. And it's still one and two. You almost feel like the Rays pitching staff right now is a, we always call the baseball season a marathon, not a sprint, that you've hit mile marker 19 or 20. And some guys are looking for that second win. Again, a 1-2 after a look at second. Rolled foul off the plate, and somehow Straw stayed alive in a pitch well out of the zone. Sometimes that's the way it's going to go, and it's how quickly you can find that second wind or third wind, as it may be for some. Season with a lot of ebbs and flows. 1-2 with two down and a run home. Ground ball past the mound to short. Charging is Walls. Fields throws on the run in time to get the hustling Straw. And that'll do it for the Jays. They have to settle for one. The Rays lead is now one. 7-6 after 5.5 here in St. Petersburg on the Rays Baseball Network.
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6: 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New pitcher for the Jays, Brendan Little. 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
0: Couple of notes. Daz Cameron remains in the game in left field. Josh Smith is going to stay in the game at second base, and Brendan Little on the mound. So I've got to imagine Clement's not available, or they probably would have lifted Josh Smith as Richie Palacios takes inside from the fellow lefty. Little, who's had a lot of control issues this year in the count 1-0. In fact, they got sent back down to AAA and has had mixed results since returning. Walks a problem. About one an inning, 1-0. Taken all the way, it's a strike, 1-1. If he throws strikes, as we saw last year, when he's on his game, he's nearly unhittable. Third pitcher of the night for the Blue Jays, following the right-hander Fisher and the starter Max Scherzer, 1-1. Check swing, went too far, and a breaking ball off the plate did Palacios. It's 1-2 on the Rays' second baseman. Lefty switch lefty due up in this inning, and there's a righty already warming up for Toronto. Paul Sewald, who they acquired from Arizona after he lost his closer's role and had a really tough stretch, is warming up for the Jays. 1-2. swinging to ground.

0: Ball foul behind first. It's still 1-2. Again, game two of three. Rays lost 10-5 yesterday, and they're holding on for dear life right now, up 7-6 in the sixth, and trying to seek some momentum. Rays got two in the first on a Yandy homer. Blue Jays got one back in the fourth when Alejandro Kirk went deep, and then the Rays scored five runs in their half of the fourth to go up 7-1. 1-2 to Palacios. Swing a ground ball, hooked toward first, handled back of the bag by Okamoto. He'll take it to the bag himself, and there's one out in the sixth. And then the Blue Jays got four in the fifth, one in the sixth to make it the current 7-6 score.
1: Rays baseball brought to you by the electrical workers of IBEW Local 915, lighting the way to a better Tampa Bay.
0: Richie Palacios and many of the Rays got to meet some of the youngsters who are going to be participating in Rays on the Runway today. That's a wonderful event put together by the Children's Dream Fund. There's the pitch. In there for a strike, nothing and one. One strike to count on Taylor Walls. And we had a big bunt in the Rays' five-run inning that squeezed home a run. Here's the pitch. Taken. Outside, a ball, 1-1. Yesterday, the first pitch was thrown by Ari on our Tuesday's champion night. Ari was here again today to meet the player he'll be walking with. The Rays have about half their roster participating in the event, which is later on in the month. As a 1-1, as a rocket into left, a base hit for Taylor Walls. Number nine batter reaches, and the Rays up 7-6, looking to get something going against Little, with Chandler Simpson coming up. And if you're not aware of the event, it's a tremendous fundraiser for all the kids who were part of the Children's Dream Fund, and you can learn more on the Children's Dream Fund website. But I know a lot of the Rays players and their wives and significant others are looking forward to walking the runway with the kids. There should be a wonderful event coming up again later on this month of August as Chandler Simpson steps in. Chandler takes way high, a ball, 1-0. And it's raised hundreds of thousands of dollars each year to help a lot of kids in need. 1-0. Chop foul off the plate. It's 1-1. Walls, 18 steals on the year. We'll see if he tries and goes against Little. He's a guy you can run on. The lefty Fluharty is very good at holding runners. Little is not. As he angles in and now deals a 1-1. Swing and a miss at a sharp slider. It's 1-2. You don't see many swings and misses from Chandler Simpson, so if he's getting a swing and miss as Little, you know that slider left on left is pretty tough. Chandler 1-for-3 with that bunt hit tonight. Waves the bat once and waits. 1-2. Inside almost hit him. It's 2-2. Junior Caminero is on deck. John Schneider very aggressive with his bullpen. Again, one of the two guys who pitched yesterday of any length, Matt Waldron, was DFA'd today, so they've got some extra pitchers available. 2-2 is a called strike three, and Simpson thought about challenging, but will not. And that was a ball. And he didn't challenge. This is two baseballs beneath the zone. And John Schneider's going to make a move to the pen. So Rays could have used their challenge here. Did not. And it cost Chandler and the Rays an out. So new pitcher coming in. 7-6. Rays lead in the sixth. This is the Rays Baseball Network.
2: Baker down the hill. Swing and a miss. He struck him out. And the Rays have their fourth shutout.
3: 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Be the first to access seats in the forever home of the Rays.
2: He's gone.
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1: Weevil call to the bullpen is the 36-year-old right-hander Paul Sewald, who has been with a lot of different teams over the last 2 years. He was first couple years in the majors, the Mets. He was a closer for the Mariners, traded to the Diamondbacks in 23. Really good for them in the postseason. And now the last 2 years, Guardians, Tigers, D-backs, they DFA'd him in August 10th. And 2 days later, signed with these Jays.
0: For the first night in time, it's the second game for Sewald with the Jays. He threw an inning and two-thirds scoreless his last time. And he had a lot of trouble with the home run ball while pitching for the Diamondbacks. Junior with 35 of those. Runner goes. Pitches way outside. Valenzuela, good throw to second. Not in time. Smith applied the tag. We'll see if the Jays want to review. For the time being, it's stolen base number 19 for Taylor Walls in 22 tries. It's a very important insurance run at second with two out. Rays could use a little insurance, and I think the Jays want to review.
9: Toronto is challenging the safe call at second.
0: Question is, did they get the leg of Walls as they threw to the first base side of the bag before the hand got in?
1: I don't see it. I don't see the tag before he touches second.
0: At least at first look, I'm with you. From where we see, it's kind of blurry and hard to tell when it gets down. I think the hand's in there before the tag now that we see it from the backside.
1: I think I got a call stands coming.
0: Might even be call confirmed.
1: Could be. Josh Smith with the tag that went on the back of the left leg of Taylor Walls. Probably worth the challenge for the Jays. Might be close enough to give it a shot here in the sixth inning.
0: Well, I think they know the way they're going right now offensively. Every run, every out matters, and you're thinking, hey, if you end this inning right here, you do it without Caminero batting against Sewald. Here we go.
9: After review, the call in the field stands. Runner safe. Toronto loses.
0: So Toronto has no challenges and no ABS challenges. Now, their offense has been challenging, but the Rays still have a 7-6 lead, and now you're looking for Junior to come through with a 1-0 count and a runner at second. You're just looking for a base hit here to finally answer the last five runs by Toronto. 1-0. Outside 2-0. Find out how much Junior gets to hit here. Lefties have done much better against Sewald than righties. And you got Jonathan Aranda on deck. Walls, big lead off second at 2-0. Swing and a miss. He chased ball three. It's 2-1. It really wasn't that close. And that's where Junior's got to accept, hey, you got a guy on deck in Aranda with 76 runs batted in. If Sewald doesn't want to pitch to you, then pass the baton. Fastball slider guy is Sewald. Here comes a 2-1 to the Rays third baseman. Instead of throw to second, and Walls scrambles back to the bag with Smith sneaking in behind. That was a little too close for comfort. Taylor had a pretty good secondary lead, but you don't want to get too big a secondary lead here with two out. He's bouncing off second. The pitch is fouled straight back, and it's 2-2. Ooh, he got 91. Almost in the middle of the plate there, and it's 2 balls, 2 strikes. It's a ball that when Junior's going well, ends up in the cheap seats. He has yet to homer on this homestand. 2-2 with Walls dancing off second. Two out in the sixth, 7-6 Rays. Fouled straight back. That was a slider up and in. And it's still 2-2. Was in the strike zone, though. And that was probably a mistake, too. Again, that has been Seawald's issue. The long ball and too many mistakes in the zone. And now Valenzuela calls for and is granted time. He'll go out and have a chat. Rays having a tough time this week against AL East foes. They had early in the season absolutely dominated their division rivals, including the Blue Jays in 8 out of 10 games. It's now 8-3 in the season series, and Toronto's won the last two and have gotten within one today. Again, a 2-2. Swing and a miss, and Caminero chased again. Walls is stranded at second, and we've got a one-run game as we go to the late innings. 7-6 Rays on the Rays baseball.
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11: The tropics are getting active. And in Southwest Florida, that matters. A system in the Gulf, a wave in the Atlantic, a storm worth watching. Wink meteorologists are already tracking what could happen next. With Wink Doppler 3X, neighborhood alerts, and forecasts closer to home, Wink helps you know before it reaches your street. When the tropics turn, turn to Wink, the Weather Authority.
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0: 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And in for us, Andy Freed.
1: All right, Neil, thank you very much. Here is Nathan Lucas, left-hand batter with Kirk on deck. And Kelly takes out, or throws outside ball one to Lucas. Kirk has just done everything for the Blue Jays. And then you got Okamoto, so really tough segment of the lineup for the Blue Jays. With Kevin Kelly on to try to throw a scoreless seventh. And the pitch, half swing, and he went through. And it's one ball and one strike. Rays will have a right-hander. Tyler Wells warming up in the bullpen. And Mason Fluharty is their left-hander warming on the Blue Jays side in the left field line. Pitch way outside, a sinking fastball, and it's 2-1. Blue Jays down 7-1, scored 4 in the fifth and 1 in the sixth. The largest blown lead by the Rays this year is 6 on opening day in St. Louis. And on 2-1, swing lifted down the left field line. Simpson on the run to his right, gets there and makes the catch. That ball was fading away fast from Chandler Simpson, but he got a really, really good jump and was able to lock up the catch right as he got towards the foul line. So one gone here in inning number 7, and here is the man has inflicted so much damage in just two games, not even two full games, Alejandro Kirk. After grounding to second in the first, he homered in the fourth as Kelly comes to him, and it's inside ball one. And then he, on an 0-2 pitch, singled in a run in the fifth inning to cut it to 7-4 at the time. Blue Jays have since scored two more and trail 7-6. Kelly sidewinds it home. Kirk takes strike on the outside at 1-1. Kevin Cash said today What makes Alejandro Kirk different is that especially late in the count with two strikes, he goes, he could go opposite field against you, but he also could still pull a home run on you. And we've seen him do that. In fact, in both ways in this series, opposite field hits and home runs pulled to left. He hits it all over the field regardless of the count. He does not strike out, and he almost always puts it in play. And one ball, one strike. Kelly throws, swinging a grounder, slowly hit towards Caminero, foul along third, 1-2. And for Blue Jay fans, I'm sure with one out in Game 7 of the World Series last year at Extras, they would have just assumed he struck out instead of hitting into the World Series ending double play. He is a vital member to these Blue Jays. And here it is at 1-2. It's like the count starts over for him. Now the pitch. There it is, line towards right, but playable, and Valade to his right to make the catch. That's still a terrific job by Kirk on 1-2, hitting a vicious liner to right, but Rays were positioned perfectly, and there's two men retired.
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1: Kaz Okamoto is the tying run, their home run leader, and the first pitch by Kelly. Swung on and missed, it's 0-1. You can see the path to the end for both of these teams in terms of how they want to use their bullpen the rest of the way. And both teams will be using their A bullpen. Just swing and a miss, strike two at the sinker, and it's 0-2. For the Blue Jays, you can see Flew Hardy, who's going to come in the seventh. Rogers and Varland is their path to get through the game. For the Rays, as Kelly pitches low, and it's 1-2, you can see Wells, and you can see Baker, and maybe, if necessary, Clevinger to get a lefty out. But it's a one-run Rays lead with seven outs to go. Here's Kelly pitching. Swinging a foul. Just got a piece. Rolled along the carpet towards the third base Blue Jay dugout. One ball, two strikes. It remains. Orioles have come back to tie the Yankees 3-3. Bottom of the sixth at Camden Yards. It was a 3-1 New York lead. It's now 3-3 on the visit Tampa Bay out-of-town scoreboard. Kelly throws on 1-2. Check swing. On appeal, strike three. Sean Barber at first said he went around, and Kevin Kelly comes on. He has retired four in a row going back to last inning, and the Blue Jays, for the first time in four innings, are stopped without scoring a run. We have reached seven-inning stretch time. It's the Rays 7, Toronto 6 on the Rays Radio Network.
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0: Seventh inning stretch from Union Home Mortgage. They are the official mortgage partner of the Rays. We've got another Weevil call to the bullpen. It's Mason Flew Hardy, who pitches basically every game for the Blue Jays. He leads the majors in appearances. This is his 67th. That's a lot.
1: So plan on tomorrow, too, right around this part of the game. Here's Jonathan Aranda, then Yandy Diaz and Liam Hicks. The Rays are up 7-6 as we begin the home seventh. And Flew Hardy throws. Fastball swung on and missed, and it's 0-1. And for Flew Hardy,
19: attendance.
1: Hold on.
19: 13,015.
1: 1-3. No balls and a strike here to Aranda. The delivery is weighed that and missed again. Strike two. These pitches, which look like fastballs up here, they're actually cut fastballs, but cutters. Right at the top of the zone. It's now 0-2 to Aranda. Just fly to left, pop to second, fly to left again. Flew Hardy on the extreme first base side of the rubber in a closed stance. And the pitch, slider, swung on the miss, strike three. I mean, he just ate up and spat out Aranda on three pitches. One gone.
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1: Jonathan shouldn't feel so bad. He's part of a long line of guys, especially left-hand batters that Flew Hardy's done that to you. As Yandy Diaz grounds one up the middle, diving to his left is Jimenez. Here's his bouncing throw to first in time to retire Yandy Diaz. Andres Jimenez with a tremendous play at short. Took a hit away from Yandy Diaz, and there's two men down. That ball looked ticketed towards left center, and more towards center than left center even. And he got Yandy by a running half step. That was a Taylor Walls-type play. Two out, no one on, and here's Liam Hicks. He shows bunt with the third baseman Nakadoo back, and it's taken low ball one. The first save that Flew Hardy ever got was last August, and he was facing the Dodgers. And who was there to meet him but Shohei Ohtani? Hicks takes strike on the outside 0-2. And he faced Ohtani with the bases loaded, a one-run lead for the Blue Jays, and he struck him out to end the game and give the Blue Jays a win over L.A. That was last August. There's a swing and a line drive hit well, but directly at right fielder Nathan Lucas. A couple of steps back and a little leap to make the catch. And the Rays are down 1-2-3 in the seventh. Now we head to the top of the eighth. It's still Rays 7, Toronto 6 on the Rays Radio Network.
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0: And the Rays are on the road. The party's still on. Head to Hooters in Clearwater Wednesday, August 26th for an official Rays watch party as Tampa Bay meets the Tigers at 110. 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Our Weeble call to the bullpen is Tyler Wells. And Johnny DeLuca replaces Ryan Vallade in right field. Rays have a 7-6 lead as Andres Jimenez up for the Jays to start the eighth.
1: Okay, one-run Rays lead here is Wells. Jimenez will start it. Left-hand batter who just took a hit away from Yandy Diaz with his mitt and with his arm moments ago. He runs up as if to bunt and takes two high, ball one. And with Trevor Rogers, the submarining righty on, looks like he'll be coming on. He's throwing a bowling ball, warming up down the left field line. And he'll be transferring that into the game here in the bottom of the eighth. So can Wells keep the Rays in front? And the pitch, swing and a miss, and it is one ball, one strike. Wells' last outing, not a great one. Struggled against Baltimore, his former team. But the other outings for the Rays, not only has he been good, he's just overwhelmed the hitter, like he's devoured them. A lot of swing and miss. Hicks has something going on, whether it be with his pitch com or something. He's pointing to his right ear, so might be a pitch com issue going on. But he's going to stay in. One ball, one strike, and they're still using the pitch com. They're not going to signs or anything. One ball, one strike to the left-hand batting Blue Jay shortstop. And the tall Wells delivers home. It's a wild one to the backstop. Now, I wonder if Hicks, did he know what was coming or not? After the pitch com issue. I'll tell you what, if you're a home plate umpire, you better hope that catcher knows what's coming. You know, that thing was well up. In fact, it did hit Hicks in the mitt. Thankfully, James Jean got his melon out of the way. Here's the 2-1 from Wells. Swing and a miss, blew it by him, and it's 2-2. Even count. Jimenez has fly to left, grounded into a double play, and popped to third. Two balls, two strikes. Wells, first base out of the rubber. With a long hold and pitches. Very high, 3-2. So he's missed well upstairs with a couple of pitches. He's gotten two strikes as well, so it's a full count, 3-2. Infield plays the left hand Jimenez to pull. The pitch popped up foul left side out of play. We are assuming that Wells is trying to get it to Brian Baker, but remember 2 days ago, Baker threw a five-out save. But as five-out saves go, it was relatively efficient, so I think it's safe as an assumption that Baker would be ready if the Rays, in fact, still have a safe spot. The 3-2 from Wells, swinging a foul back, and we'll do it once more at 3-2. Full count, three balls, two strikes. It's 7-6 Rays in the top of the eighth. A nail-biter in a game that looked like a Rays laugher. But Kevin Kelly stemmed the tide there in the seventh. Now it's on to the eighth and Tyler Wells. The 3-2 pitch is popped up. Foul, third base side. Caminero on the dead run. He's got a play near the sidewall, and he makes the catch. And with Caminero well off the foul line with a left-hand batter up, he had to cover a lot of ground to get there, and he did for the first out of the inning.
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1: One out, base is empty. Up steps Daz Cameron. Single to right, a little flare hit his first time up. He checks his swing. Rays ask for an appeal, and it is a strike, said Sean Barber at first base. No balls, one strike. The count to Cameron. He pinch hit for Sanchez in the sixth inning. Defense straight up for the Rays. Righty versus righty in the pitch. Lifted in the air towards right field, but playable. DeLuca going to his left, angling back, tracking it. He's got it. Out number two. Two out, bases empty, and it leaves it for Josh Smith. Something to file away. If Wells can bear down and get Smith here, then the Blue Jays would need two base runners in the ninth to get Kirk up, and it would leave a tiny bit of room for Baker. We got to get through this first. Here is Josh Smith, and time called. Hicks will go to the mound. The Yankees had a runner at second with one out of the seventh, did not score, so they're at the stretch up at Camden Yards, where it's Yankees 3 and the Orioles 3. And the visit Tampa Bay out-of-town school board. Rays holding a five-game lead over the Yanks, with this being the 37th to final game of the year. Red Sox lost in extras at home today to Arizona, 7-6, so that helps out the Rays as well. Here is Smith awaiting. We had two out, bases empty. Left-hand batter with Caminero in at third a little bit. And the first pitch to Smith. Breaking ball low. Ball one. With Caminero shallow at third, Walls, the shortstop, is right up the gut of the diamond. So a lot of room on the left side. for Josh Smith, longtime Texas Ranger. Awaiting a little 1-0 from Wells. Here it comes. Swing and a foul that rolls to the on-deck area on the third base side. It is one ball and one strike. Meantime, Rays in the bottom of the eighth will have Mullins, DeLuca, and Palacios against the submarining Tyler Rogers, who pronounces himself already set to go out in the Blue Jay bullpen. 1-1. Here's Wells home. Outside, two balls, one strike. Outfield straight away. Simpson in a couple of steps. The homer that Smith hit yesterday went right down the right field line. He's not a big power hitter. Two balls and a strike. Wells throws. Inside and high, 3-1. Hicks, I thought, might have wanted a challenge there, but just as well that he didn't, because it was up and in and out of his zone. So now it's 3-1 to Smith. Wells looking for a quiet eighth. He works from the set where the base is empty and delivers. Right down the middle, strike two called, 3-2. It's a full count, three balls, two strikes. Smith seemed to be taking there all the way on 3-1 at a pitch that split the plate. And here it comes. It is low, ball four. A walk to Josh Smith. And up comes Brandon Valenzuela with the tying run at first, and Smith can run, and Valenzuela is the go-ahead run.
0: Well, that cut down at least by one batter, your margin.
1: Yeah, it did. And now he's got to really bear down and give Valenzuela, who hit one well to right his last time. Power hitting, switch hitting catcher. And the first pitch, low one inside, ball one. Valenzuela had been 1-for-15 against the Rays this year, and then he singled to right, scored a run today. And then batting right-handed, he put Valade back to the warning track for an out 2 innings ago. Here's Wells pitching on 1-0. Swung on a nubbed foul. Changeup that ended up towards the top of the zone. It's a weird location for that pitch. It's not normally what you want, and it did seem to mess up the timing a bit of Valenzuela. The thing was well above the zone. I don't even think it came out of the hand right for Wells, but it worked. One ball, one strike. Here comes. Taken for a strike, 1-2. One thing I've learned from working with Brian Anderson on TV, he's told me that there are some pitches that are so bad that they work. If you miss bad enough in the location with a kind of pitch that you almost never throw in that location, it can actually be effective accidentally. I think that's what happened on that first one to Valenzuela. Now Wells is ahead, 1-2. Smith jumps off first in the pitch, lifted in the air towards left. It's playable. Simpson went back, now comes running in to make the grab and retire the side. The Blue Jays will be down to their final three outs. Wells bridges it to the ninth. We go to the home eighth. It's Rays 7, Toronto 6 on the Rays Radio Network.
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0: Swung on, popped in the air towards shallow left field. Sanchez coming in. He's lost it, and it goes by him. Yandy scores. Here comes a second run. Throw to third, off the glove of McAdoo, and not in time. Two runs score, and runners end up at second and third.
1: It's been a rough one out there in left field for Jesus Sanchez tonight, and the Rays do have a one-run lead over the Blue Jays as we go to the bottom of the eighth. It's 7-6. We'll have a lot to talk about, as always, on the Rays Radio post-game show, and we hope that you will call in to the Spectrum fan line. The post-game fan line is presented by Spectrum. Built for big moments, here for game day. Rays looking for their second 7-6 win of the homestand.
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1: Batter that Tyler Rogers faces is Cedric Mullins, and he hits a one-hop comebacker back to Rogers, and he throws out Cedric. And there's one out in the eighth.
0: Step up to the plate with the official debit card of the Rays, only at Amerant Bank. 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
1: Okay, here is Johnny DeLuca batting for the first time. Rogers, who is as predictable a pitcher in the majors and one of the most successful relievers. And a swing and a foul back by Rogers, by DeLuca against the... And I mean, it's not like low arm angle like Kevin Kelly. It is almost underhanded. But with a flick of the wrist, he is so good. Although Rays did get to him earlier this year once. And a strike taken over the outside, 0-2. He leads Major League Baseball in appearances going back to 2020. And just when you think he's like, all right, face a batter and then done, he leads all relievers in innings pitched also over the last 6 years. Swinging a high chopper over the mound towards the middle. Backhanding second baseman Smith bounces the throw to first, and that allows DeLuca to beat it out. It's an infield single. That's about all you can do against Rogers. Try to pound it into the dirt. And the Blue Jays, who have had good success in this series at bouncing throws across the infield, you're not going to do it with Johnny DeLuca running up the line.
0: No, and you'd like to say, hey, Johnny's got to run here, but Rogers is extremely difficult to run on. You would think a sidewinder, he's got a little bit of a hitch, but he's tough to run on.
1: He's incredible. Now Richie Palacios, although DeLuca has a pretty good lead over there, and he runs the first pitch, swing and a miss, throw down to second base. DeLuca is out. Well, we just saw it firsthand. He's quick to the plate, and Valenzuela's got a rocket. 2-6 it goes, and two men retired.
0: Get the viral RMS Mystery Squishy Dumpling presented by Orlando Health Sunday, August 30th, when the Rays meet the Padres. You can purchase it with a ticket package that includes a seat to the game and either a blue, white, yellow, or the rare City Connect Squishy Dumpling.
1: So two out, nobody on for Richie Palacios. And the one-strike deal to him is taken outside ball one. Find it interesting that Rogers, who has not given up a home run this year, the only other reliever, as Palacios grounds one to first, a little short hop scoop by Okamoto, and he goes to the bag to end the inning. Just to finish it real quick, the only other reliever that hasn't, Mason Miller of the Padres. Opposite style pitchers, both are quite effective. Now we go to the ninth. It's 7-6 Rays. Here comes Brian Baker when we come back after this on the Rays Radio Network.
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0: This copyrighted broadcast presented by Authority. The Rays may not be reproduced or retransmitted in any form, and the accounts and descriptions may not be disseminated without the express written consent of the Rays. Brian Baker, the latest Weeble call of the pen, 7-6 Tampa Bay, and Charles McAdoo is perfect on the day, is going to start things off for Toronto.
1: He is, and Baker's been nearly perfect for the year. Here is McAdoo to start it, and first pitch swung on and fouled back to our left and out of play. Oh, that got into the TV booth. And I heard it hit and pinball around. No balls and a strike to McAdoo. 7-6 Rays, even though they're being out hit. And the pitch low and outside with a change. It's 1-1. Baker coming off maybe his most impressive save of the year against Baltimore 2 days ago when he got through Alonso on Holiday in a big spot in the eighth and then came back and officially recorded the save in the ninth, swinging a long foul deep down the left field line. And that went to the back wall. That went to the left of the ribbon board and hit the back wall in front of the Dreamfinders home terrace. Wow. It's a foul, though, nonetheless. 1-2, the count to McAdoo. Baker, big deep breath. The right-hander winds and pitches. Slow grounder. Back to Baker. He knocks it off to the left, and it's going to be, either a hit or an error, but it's a leadoff base runner for the Blue Jays. E1 is the ruling. Tying run aboard. And now George Springer will bat for Miles Straw. And Kyle Snyder's going to go to the mound. Well, it was one of those little comebackers that probably did have a lot of spin on it. But Baker, who was fielding while still on the mound. And you forget, too, I mean, it is an uphill, climb there. He's on top of the mound. It's not a direct, straight bounce. And maybe game pressure or whatever, but Baker leaned down and could not corral it. And so McAdoo, who can definitely run, he's the tying run. And now you got the number one spot on the order, and barring a double play, it means that Kirk will bat here in the ninth. Things just got a little tougher. All right, can Baker get a ground ball here against Springer at an infielder? Watching McAdoo, a large lead at first, not going. Springer takes first pitch changeup low, ball one. One ball and no strikes. Palacios at second towards the middle, left side straight up. Springer takes down the middle changeup, strike one is called. One ball, one strike. Springer had a really good day yesterday. Three hits, including a double, a couple of singles, even a stolen base, an RBI, and a run scored. 7-6 Rays, ninth inning. Baker throws, swung on and fouled back, and Springer tried to launch, and it is 1-2. And the Blue Jays get Louis Varland, their fine closer, up in their bullpen. Baker holds the baseball in the bare hand, down by his right thigh. Leans forward, comes set, first base side of the rubber. He pitches. Swing popped him up. Straightaway center field, playable for Cedric Mullins, who lines up with it, makes the catch. McAdoo tags and will go back as the throw comes in. And a good throw from Mullins, and there's one.
0: Terrific job by Cedric to get his full body behind the baseball. And Richie Palacios lined up very well as a cutoff there to keep McAdoo right where he is.
1: So there's one out in the top of the ninth. And now Nathan Lucas. And then Kirk on deck. Now we'll see. McAdoo has a larger lead now. He wants to go. And he runs. The pitch. A strike. Throw to second. He is safe. That was close. The throw was low. Wall scooped it and pulled the glove back to try to get him. But a stolen base. Watching Kevin Cash. They will challenge. This is pivotal here in the ninth. They're showing us our first look at the replay. Walls reach for the tag.
12: Tampa Bay is challenging the safe call at second.
0: Instant replay from Spectrum, built for big moments here for Tampa Bay. I'm going to be surprised if it's overturned.
1: Yeah, I am too. I don't think it's going to get overturned. And it'll be a runner at second with two chances for a base hit to score the tying run.
0: I think it's a ninth inning. You got it or lose it. Why not ask?
1: Maybe one of the laces of the glove hit McAdoo. But as we see it again, I just don't see it. I don't see where there's enough evidence to overturn.
0: Yeah, the only question, like, his hand was kind of like tilted where it took a little while for the hand to actually touch the base. But they'd have to time everything up perfectly to have the lace touch the body before the hand got the bag. It's at least call stands, I think.
1: Now we're all waiting. As up in New York, they take a look at it. We're watching the umpires along the third base foul line. And here comes the ruling.
12: After review, the call on the field stands. The runner is safe. Tampa Bay will lose their challenge.
1: Well, what a night for McAdoo. On base four times, steals second, and now they're a single away from tying it. Baker has saved, 24 consecutive games? Blue Jays have been one of the only teams to get to him earlier this year at Rogers Center. So here is Lucas. Sacrifice fly, overall 0 for 3. Swings and foul tips it at 0-2. I'll tell you what, here's a question right now. If he can get Lucas, I don't even know if you pitch to Alejandro Kirk, even though he would be the go-ahead run. We'll see if Lucas could be retired. 0-2 the count. Here comes Baker home. Too high. One ball, two strikes. Seven to six Rays. Man at second, one out. It was 1-7-1 Rays. The Rays bullpen have kept them off the board each of the last two innings, but the Blue Jays are rallying here in the ninth. Baker's pitch. Foul back onto the screen, and it's 1-2. It's really been something to see between the Orioles and the Blue Jays, pleased in such spirited fashion during this homestand. It hasn't been fun to play against, I'll tell you that. But they're both playing some of their best baseball of the year, the O's and the Jays. One ball, two strikes. And the pitch, got him swinging for out number two. Now will the Rays pitch to Kirk or not? That's the question.
0: I think it's a very tough decision because you have Kaz Okamoto to follow, and he leads the team in home runs with 25. It's hard to put the go-ahead run at first when you got a 25 home run guy coming up behind him.
1: Such a tough spot. Looks like they will pitch to Kirk, or will they? Home plate umpire James Jean comes out in front of home plate. Oh, it was the eye contact thing. Okay. Thought for a second he might have heard something from the Rays dugout. Okay. Here we go. Baker against Kirk. Baker trying to nail down his 36th save. Kirk trying to do what he's been doing this series and of late. And the first pitch fastball drilled in for a strike, and it's 0-1. But as much as any hitter, perhaps in the game right now, the at-bat doesn't even really start till you get to two strikes. Baker ahead, 0-1. And the pitch, low and outside with a change. One ball, one strike. Kirk with a ground out to second. He is homer to left, singled in a run in the fifth, lined out to right in the seventh. 2-for-4. One ball, one strike. Baker to the plate. Change low, and it's 2-1. The tall, lean 6'6 Brian Baker against the small, round-bodied catcher for the Blue Jays. Two balls and a strike. Baker throws. Swing foul straight back. Two are right out of play, and it's 2-2. Now things really kick up. Baker toes the first base side of the rubber. Defense is straight up for the Rays in the infield. The outfield has him going a bit to the opposite side. Baker on top. Here he comes. Lifted in the air, right center field. Mullins back to his left, still going. He calls for it and makes the catch. And the Rays have defeated the Blue Jays. Alejandro Kirk continues to put a scare in you every time he comes to the plate. And the Rays, who built a 7-1 lead and gave almost all of it back, hold on. And the bullpen of Kelly, Wells, and Baker finish it off. And the Rays defeat the Blue Jays by a final score of 7-6. Here are the final totals as we await our postgame interview. For the Rays, 7 runs, 8 hits, 1 error. They left 3. The Blue Jays, 6 runs, 9 hits, no errors, and they left 4. Drew Rasmussen, the winning pitcher, he goes to 13-5. He's won 6 consecutive starts. The loss to Max Scherzer, he goes to 1-6. And Brian Baker with his 36th save of the year. Time of the game, 2 hours and 38 minutes in front of a crowd of 13,015. So the Rays get to their 76th win of the year. They are 76-50 for the season. The Blue Jays fall to 62-66. And that will set up a rubber match tomorrow afternoon between the Rays and these Jays. And just like the Rays and the O's, the bottom of the division teams are playing some very spirited baseball and are proving to be difficult competition. But I guess in the American League East, you would expect no less. We've got Chandler Simpson downstairs. Chandler, can you hear us?
13: Yes, sir. Loud and clear.
1: I'll tell you what, you're going through your first pennant race. And I know in some ways it hasn't totally kicked up yet because we're not quite to September. But are you enjoying the fact of playing these tight games with everybody trying to chase down the Rays? What's this like for you?
13: Yeah, I mean, it's getting the taste of competitive baseball. I mean, I love it. I love the atmosphere. I know it hasn't picked up yet as much people say as to be, but I'm getting the taste of it right now.
0: And you're certainly performing well. You got to a Hall of Famer as a group with that big inning. Touch on your bunting a little bit. How much better do you think you are as a bunter at this level than you were at this time a year ago? And where are you better as a bunter, Chandler?
13: Yeah, I mean, significantly better. Just putting the work every day. I mean, just making sure I'm tightening up my game. It's a part of my game, and I got to be able to use it every day whenever I'm called to do so. So just making sure I'm paying attention to detail with it, make sure I'm able to place it anywhere I want to, depending on if nobody's on base, guys on base, things like that, make sure I can execute it.
1: You know, to us, it almost looks like you swing a magic wand. It seems like you can place the ball where you want, and the hits have piled up. You're now trying to chase down Yordan Alvarez for the league batting title, and you had the best average since the All-Star break and the most amount of hits in baseball in August. Are you a better hitter than you were earlier in the year? It sure seems like you've been able to adapt in ways that not every young player can.
13: Yeah, most definitely. I mean, like I said, just continue to put in the work every day in the cage, make sure I'm fine-tuning things. I mean, it's a skill, it's an art, and I got to make sure I'm sculpting it every day. So make sure I'm just staying within my plan, my approach to that follows suit to my abilities.
0: For this group as a whole, Chandler, to find a way to hold on tonight, how critical was it? Because this homestand has been, against Baltimore and Toronto, a little bit of a grind, it seems.
13: Yeah, it was big. It was big. I mean, especially since Toronto's been playing good baseball as of late, the fact that we was able to hold on, it was big for us.
1: Chandler, we thank you so very much. Congratulations. Sleep fast. We'll see you early tomorrow.
13: Yes, sir. See you then. Thank you for having me.
1: Thank you. Chandler Simpson, we always enjoy talking to him after a Rays win. He has, in fact, think of this. There were 3 players for the Rays that were riding 9-game hitting streaks coming in, and they all extended it to 10. Walls, Yandy Diaz, and Chandler Simpson. Time now to bring in Chris Adams-Wall, who will be hosting a postgame show momentarily. And Chris, welcome to you, of course, as always. And you never go away. You're always a part of things for us, even whether you're at the mic or not. Time now for our Crown Automotive Keys to the Game. Crown Automotive, the better way to buy for over 50 years, an official car and truck dealer of the Tampa Bay Rays since the beginning. What is your key to the game?
14: You know, I broadcasted him in the minors, so I feel for him out there. Jesus Sanchez, he was a member of this Rays organization. He's my key to the game, though, because of 2 mental blunders, I think we have to call them. They're not errors. They won't appear in the box score at all, but he lost track of the double from Junior Caminero, and that led to Yandy Diaz's 2-run homer, and then I don't know what happened to him on the Richie Palacios bloop 2-run double, but that led to the 5-run inning, and that was a big inning That's the first time the Rays have had an inning where they scored four or more runs in a week since going back to West Sacramento, so that had eluded them. But it is Jesus Sanchez tonight. That is my key to the game. What do you say, Neil?
0: There are a lot of plays that certainly stand out, but I'll go with the way the

0: Baker. If he were to win MVP on this team, I don't think anybody would argue. Chris, what do you got for play of the game?
1: Well, for tonight's Dream Fighters Homes play of the game, I'm going to go with the strikeout of Nathan Lucas for Brian Baker. I just thought that was a huge spot, and yeah, it wasn't the final out, but Lucas is a tough hitter, he's a tough out, and that came right after the stolen base by our guy Chuck McAdoo, who had quite a game tonight for Toronto. So that strikeout of Nathan Lucas is tonight's Dream Fighters Homes play of the game. Discover the Dream Fighters difference at DreamFightersHomes.com, and to enter for a chance to win a Jonathan Aranda autographed bat, you should tweet at us at Rays Radio with the play we just selected as our play of the game. Again, that's at Rays Radio on Twitter. We'll have a lot more fun talking about this game tonight than we did last night.
0: Yes, we will, Chris, and we shall be listening. 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That's 1-888-388-0957. 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The Rays hold on and win 7-6. 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
0: The 0-2, high fly ball, deep towards left center field. All the way back to the wall, Mullins goes into a slide and makes a tremendous catch.
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2: Next pitch is chopped toward first. Easy play for Jonathan Arada. He'll take it to the bag, touch up. And that is four hitless innings for Shane McClanahan.
1: The Rays postgame show starts right now.
3: Well, just call that one a Philly special. Another 7-6 win for your Tampa Bay Rays during this homestand. And while it was far from comfortable, a win is always a win. And welcome into the Rays Radio postgame show, everybody. I'm Chris Adams-Wall, coming to you live from Tropicana Field here in downtown St. Pete with Cody Haynes back at our network studios. Where do you start with this one? Probably with Jesus Sanchez. I'm not sure what happened to the Blue Jays left fielder today, but he was a part of a couple of big innings today for the Rays that started in the first inning with that ground rule double by the number two hitter once again, Junior Caminero. Now, I don't know if that ball hit something up there. It didn't look like it did. Of course, it was a bit lighter when Junior Caminero was up there, so it's not easy to find the ball up there, even on a replay with it up against the light white roof. But anyway, Jesus Sanchez just did not see that baseball. It took a big bounce right next to him and over the fence for the ground rule double. And after Jonathan Aranda flied out to left, it was Yandy Diaz clobbering a two-run home run, his 19th of the season and the 118th as a Tampa Bay Ray, tying him with B.J. Upton for fifth on the all-time Rays list. And it was 2-0 Tampa Bay. And whenever Drew Rasmussen is on the mound, you feel like that might just be enough. But Drew had kind of a tough inning tonight. We'll get to it. In the fourth, it was Alejandro Kirk again. Another home run for the Blue Jays' designated hitter tonight, his seventh of the season. He's homered in each of the first two games of this series, and it was 2-1 Tampa Bay. But then, almost immediately, the Rays respond with five in the bottom of the fourth, and it all started with a leadoff walk issued by none other than Max Scherzer. Scherzer, by the way, made his first ever start against the Tampa Bay Rays all the way back on July 26th, 2010, the same day that Matt Garza threw the first no-hitter in Rays history. That was the pitching matchup that day back in 2010. And apparently Scherzer had a no-hitter about midway through that game. Matt Joyce hit a big grand slam, and the rest was history. But Max Scherzer now 42 years old. 42. And he was actually coming off of three pretty good starts, a 2.20 ERA over those three starts entering tonight. And had he had a little bit more help from his left fielder, he probably would have had a better night. But the leadoff walk led to a Liam Hicks single, then a walk to Cedric Mullins loaded the bases, and then Ryan Vallejo struck out, but then Richie Palacios shanked one to shallow left field. Jesus Sanchez came in. The shortstop Andrés Giménez went out. And Jesus Sanchez, I'm honestly not sure what happened. He went the wrong way, and it looked like he was trying to figure out where Giménez was going, or he thought Giménez was going to catch the ball, but the ball drops, and Richie Palacios was credited with a two-run double. That led to Taylor Walls' RBI fielder's choice on a bunt, Chandler Simpson's hustle, RBI single on a bunt, and Junior Caminero's RBI ground out. But man, Max Scherzer was not happy. Not sure Jesus Sanchez is going to be coming to his retirement party, whenever that may be. Max Scherzer may go on and throw another 7 years in Major League Baseball. If he had had a little bit more help from Jesus Sanchez tonight, it's not so bad a start. I really don't know what happened to Jesus Sanchez, though. Playing here when you don't play every day is tough, I would imagine, being an outfielder. Jesus Sanchez was a member of this organization before. He was a minor leaguer with the Rays and then was traded to the Marlins, was on the playoff team there in 2023. But tonight, certainly not his best game as a major leaguer. And the Rays were here for it. That five-run fourth was the most runs the Rays have scored in an inning going back to a week ago in West Sacramento. They had not had an inning, at least during this homestand, or not during this homestand, where they had scored more than three runs. So they get five in the fourth. That was the big inning that I think was eluding them all homestand and had been eluding them all homestand. And then the Rays almost gave it away in the top of the fifth. I'm not sure what happened to Jesus Sanchez in left field tonight. I'm not sure what happened to Drew Rasmussen in the top of the fifth inning. It was extremely uncharacteristic. But the Blue Jays jumped all over him. In fact, they had three straight hits at one point. And it started with a strikeout of Jesus Sanchez. So he had a hard time redeeming himself tonight. But then Josh Smith singled. Brandon Valenzuela singled. Chuck McAdoo singled. And he singled home a run. Then Miles Straw came on to pinch hit. Rasmussen walks him on four pitches. That doesn't happen very often. Nathan Lucas adds another run with a sac fly. Then the two-run single by Alejandro Kirk. Then the RBI single by Kazuma Okamoto. And all of a sudden, Rays fans are looking at each other like, are we going to give this away? And then the Blue Jays got one more run when Kevin Kelly came into the game for Cam Boozer. It was charged to Boozer's account tonight. Another RBI, this one on a double from Charles McAdoo. That made it a one-run contest, but thankfully, that was the last run of the game. Kevin Kelly went 1 1/3 scoreless. Tyler Wells had a big eighth inning tonight. He did walk a man, but he retired the other three hitters. And then Brian Baker, even though he makes that error right out of the gate in the ninth off McAdoo again, who then stole second, he got the pinch hitter George Springer, who is not fun to face. We know what kind of a clutch hitter he is. He flies out to center. Then Nathan Lucas strikes out swinging with the runner at second, the tying run. And then Alejandro Kirk gets up there, drives one deep to right center field. I'm looking at the ball and I'm thinking, that's trouble. But if it's hit into center field anywhere, you really should just watch Cedric Mullins. You feel good about having Cedric Mullins out there. You trust him. He tracked it down. He had it the whole way. He may have been taken onto the warning track, but he did make the catch. And that was the 25th consecutive save converted by Brian Baker, who now has still a major league leading 36 on the season and a 1.44 ERA. And look, Rays didn't have to win tonight, but now they give themselves a chance to win the series. It's a feel-good win in some ways because you held off the red-hot Blue Jays, and you kind of reestablish that, you know what? We're okay. This might be a little bit of a blip, 1-4 coming into this game on the homestand, but hey, now we're 2-4, and if we win tomorrow, guess what? 3-4, and that's not so bad, especially when you go 9-0 on the West Coast. But the Rays do win 7-6 tonight, and fittingly, they get their 76th win. That's why it's a Philly special tonight, and we want to hear from you on the Spectrum Fan Line. We want to hear your thoughts on the ball game, 1-888-388-0957. The postgame fan line is presented by Spectrum, built for big moments. Here for game day, we'll go to our first break here on the show, and when we come back, we will hear from you on that Spectrum fan line. We will hear from Rays manager Kevin Cash and others. So stick around, and we will be back right after this on the Rays Baseball Network.
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3: The studios and your Tampa Bay Rays are back in the win column. A 7-6 victory tonight over the Toronto Blue Jays. Rays now 2-4 on this homestand. Both of their wins have been by a 7-6 score, or to be more topical, 6-7, but we always put the higher score before the lower score, right? So 7-6, Rays get their 76th win, back to being 26 games over 500. They drop the Blue Jays to 62-66. And before we open up the Spectrum fan line for the first time tonight at 1-888-388-0957, we do need to hear from Rays manager Kevin Cash, who is standing by down inside the Rays clubhouse. Let's go there right now. Here is the Tampa Bay skipper, Kevin Cash.
16: About the back end of your bullpen there between Kelly Wells and Bake to settle things down and get that win.
17: Yeah, they came up big for us. I mean, every win right now as of late has been quite the grind. And I think we're seeing the best version of the American League East right now between Baltimore and how Toronto's playing. Everybody's playing with a lot at stake. But happy that we were able to take some deep breaths and make some big pitches when they had guys on base.
16: Drew had a 7-1 lead. What did you see from that point forward and some of the at-bats that those guys were taking against him?
17: They had good at-bats. I mean, I think there were maybe a couple pitches with 2 strikes that he'd like to have back, a little bit better executed. But, I mean, that Toronto offense, is they're seeing the ball well. Kirk is as hot as anybody that we've seen in a bit. So, understand it. I mean, unfortunate that we get the lead and that's the way it went, but full confidence that our guys were going to be able to hang in there.
16: You mentioned pregame, the importance of getting a lead early, Yandy with that big 2-run shot, and just some opportunistic offense, taking advantage of some couple of misplays in the outfield.
17: Yeah, little breathing room early on, and then you got to be opportunistic against, you know, good teams, and felt like anything they gave us, we had an answer for with being able to capitalize and score a run from it.
18: The electricity of the back-to-back, sacrifice bunts there and get the runs in, and that's them on their own, that's you, or how does that play out?
17: Yeah, I mean, I think we've done it so much this year that teams are expecting that guys have embraced whatever, you know, whatever role comes up and however they can help the team, and both of those bunts were pretty perfect. There's not much you can do with either one of them, get by at home or at first, and I mean, it helps with Walls and Chandler's speed. Runs fire us up in the dugout. I don't care if it's a home run or a bunt run, whatever.
19: What did you like about the rally to that point? Just kind of the way you set that inning up, loading the bases there.
17: Well, I mean, we were fortunate with a ball. Yeah, we got on base there with some good at-bats off Scherzer. I mean, Scherzer kind of settled in after the Yandy home run. And then, I don't know if it was a fourth or fifth inning, whatever inning it was, that we started putting some good at-bats together. And then the ball that kind of found space between Jimenez and Sanchez out there really got things going.
18: Baker's consistency, that's like 25 in a row.
17: Yeah, he's been so good for us. So much confidence when he comes in, even, you know, on that first, you know, the misplay by him probably to secure the ball and throw it over to first, but no panic whatsoever. He just keeps making big pitches right to the teeth of their lineup.
18: You mentioned there has been a little bit of a rough start to the home stand to come out and kind of take that game and get the lead early. How much that overall meant?
17: Yeah, it definitely helps. I mean, I think that, you know, our chances of winning games or any team winning games to score first helps a lot, and it gets the crowd behind it and gets the guys in the dugout feeling good.
3: And that was Rays manager Kevin Cash talking about the bullpen coming up big tonight, and they looked really good. They're pretty much the main reason the Rays were able to keep the Blue Jays at bay there through the late innings. Best version of the AL East? Well, certainly is. I mean, four teams have a very good shot of making the playoffs from the AL East this season, even if that fourth one is currently under 500, perhaps, like the Blue Jays, like the Orioles. The Orioles, who trail the Yankees right now 5-3 in the bottom of the ninth in Baltimore. We'll keep you updated on that. And look, tonight was tight. Brian Baker got in there, made an error right out of the chute. This is what the playoffs are going to be like. He could have gotten up tight. He could have panicked. But as Cash just said, no panic whatsoever. That's now 25 converted consecutively for Brian Baker, who has 36. That still leads all of Major League Baseball. What a season that he is having. But again, hopefully a game like this goes in the memory bank. Rays win a one-run game like this. This is exactly what the postseason is probably going to feel like, too. Lots of emotions on both sides. The Blue Jays obviously have a lot more to lose right now. If they want to make a serious push to getting back to the postseason, they're going to have to start winning, and winning a lot. Although maybe not that much, because the American League East, or not the American League East, just the American League, is a little, as the kids would say, mid, at least right now. But we know the Blue Jays are capable of going on a run, and that's all it's going to take for one of these teams to get that final wild card spot. Maybe not a Red Soxian run where they win 15 in a row, but maybe like 8 or 9. I mean, that could really change the fortunes of one of these seven teams that's separated by, what, 2 or 3 games now. And the bunts were back tonight. It seems like good things happen with this team when they're getting the bunts down, when they're moving guys over, when they're putting the pressure on the defense. And then sometimes it feels like this team gets away from doing that stuff. Then maybe they go in a little bit of a funk, and then they start doing the bunts again, and then good things start to happen again. I don't know. It feels like more often than not, those go hand in hand. It worked tonight, and the Rays get a win on a couple of nice bunts. Both led to RBIs, one by Taylor Walls in the fourth inning, the other by Chandler Simpson in the next at-bat in the fourth inning. Let's hear from Brian Baker, though, and then we'll go to another break, and then we'll open up the Spectrum fan line at 1-888-388-0957. But first, let's hear from the guy who leads all of Major League Baseball with 36 saves, including 25 in a row, and that is Rays closer, Brian Baker.
16: Jen, I know wins aren't coming easy right now, but how enjoyable was that just to be able to finish that thing off with the bullpen and secure this stuff for you guys?
7: Yeah, it was big. It was big. I mean, Toronto's been playing good as of late, and we were able to get an early lead there. They kind of trickled back, but the fact that we were able to stay on and hang on, it was big for us.
16: In that fourth inning, I was taking advantage of maybe some misplays by Sanchez out there, but the back-to-back punch, the drop down, the small ways you guys are scoring to add-on runs seem to be pretty critical at that point.
7: Yeah, most definitely. I mean, runners on base there, guys with speed on base there, just trying to get the ball.
3: All right, well, that was Chandler Simpson, and we will hear from Brian Baker here shortly. We'll go to another break. We'll also hear from Chandler Simpson when we return. We'll hear from Drew Rasmussen and, of course, from you on the Spectrum fan line at 1-888-388-0957. But let's go to that break. We'll come back right after it. You're listening to the Rays Radio Postgame Show on the Rays Baseball Network.
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3: Goes, and the Rays hold on and fend off the Blue Jays tonight, 7-6 the final score. Rays improved to 76-50. Blue Jays now 62-66. The Rays got a two-run homer from Yandy Diaz in the first and then put up five runs in the fourth. Both of those innings, though, were due in large part to a couple of mental blunders, shall we say, by Toronto's left fielder, Jesus Sanchez, who just had a tough night out there tonight. Brian Baker came on in the ninth inning, and even though he made an error on a ground ball off the bat of Charles McAdoo to begin that ninth inning, he retired the next three batters. And despite McAdoo stealing second, representing the tying run, Baker closed it out for his 36th save, and he now has converted 25 in a row. And that continues to grow as a Rays all-time record. But let's go downstairs inside the Rays clubhouse and hear from Rays closer Brian Baker.
20: Yeah, the road trip you talked about it a little bit the other day is to open a game like this, to win it with a lot of people contributing and hanging on at the end. Does that kind of give you a good little boost?
21: Yeah, it's obviously you want to win every game, but yeah, especially ones like that where it's kind of hectic, a lot of stuff going on. Got a huge lead, kind of they dip back into it. Yeah, it's just a really scrappy bunch over there. So yeah, get back even in the series as well and kind of get another win under our belt was I think it was big for us.
19: When the ball comes off Kirk's bat there, especially as hot as he's been lately.
21: I was thinking it was further to right field instead of right center, so obviously worse thoughts popped in my head there for a second. And anytime I see Sed running after a ball, I feel pretty good about it, though. So when it reached its height, I was like, okay, we have a chance here. And, thought I made a pretty good pitch, but he put a really good swing on it, too. So I was glad that one stayed in the ballpark.
19: Just all the guys in the back end there. I mean, no margin for error when it's a one-run lead. KK, Wells, just the jump you guys were able to do there.
21: Yeah, it was a great performance, and like we were talking about, one we needed. So, yeah, Kevin coming in and doing what he's doing. You know, he's probably going to be beating himself up for giving up a double, and he's one of the hardest people I've ever seen on themselves. But he's been doing a fantastic job and did well after that, and got the new guy in there for a nice little eighth inning hold with in a one run game. It's a big spot for Wells, so. To see him go out there and do well in that spot was huge, and feel really good about anybody we bring out of the pen right now, which is a great place to be.
22: We're getting to the part of the season where there have been
1: key at bats with pitchers and with hitters. Pete Alonso the other night, one run game. Kirk tonight. Do you relish these kind of dramatic moments?
21: Yeah, I mean, I'd rather not have traffic on the bases before I have to face them. And then more than a one run lead would be nice as well. But that's me being picky. I love, when it comes down to it, you want to face the best, and being prepared to go to work against any part of the lineup is huge. And I think we take a lot of pride in that versatility. And like I said, I feel good about bringing just about anybody out in any part of the order right now. So, and even with a couple of key guys out for them in their lineup, they're still extremely scrappy, and they showed that tonight. So it's huge for us to go out there and execute and pull the win out tonight.
20: I don't know what your view was, but the back-to-back bunts that work there and score runs, what's that like? It seems like it's a jolt.
21: Yeah, it's being on this side of it is it's fantastic, because it's just mayhem out there, and it's old school. You don't see it as much anymore, so it's almost cooler when it does happen. And we do such a great job of it, moving guys around, small ball, kind of the squeeze play to get guys in from third, but then also beating it out at first and getting a hit out of it. It just strings together those innings even more, and we just end up adding more and more runs, which is huge, is what we need. And we needed them all tonight to keep that lead, so that was fun to see.
3: And that was Rays closer Brian Baker. Get this, the Rays are now 68-0 when leading after the eighth inning. They are the only team in the majors with 60 wins or more when leading after the eighth. And that's a testament to the kind of pitcher Brian Baker has been here in 2026. He was asked about bunts, too. The Rays have now registered 14 RBIs on bunts this season. That is the most in the majors. The next closest team is the Red Sox with 6. 14-6. And the last club with 14 RBIs or more on bunts in a season was the 2005 St. Louis Cardinals, who had 15. That team did pretty well. Went all the way to the NLCS. That was the team that almost ended Brad Lidge's career. One guy in particular, Albert Pujols, with a certain home run in Houston. These are noteworthy things, though. 14 RBIs on bunts. Most in the majors by 8. And again, 68-0 now when leading after the 8th. Inning. Thanks to Rays Communications for a couple of those nuggets as we open up the Spectrum fan line for the first time tonight, 1-888-388-0957. And let's start with Casey in Bradenton tonight. What's up, Casey?
2: What's up, Chris? This game was fantastic. I have learned that no game is over until it is over. After we made it 7-1, I said to myself, I was like, yeah, this game's over. I said, the Rays are going to win, but all 27 outs are super important, and they every out matters. You think in the moment, like, oh, okay, it's just one out, doesn't matter, whatever. No, they all matter, and it's great to see Yandy Diaz doing so well again. He was struggling for the past 2 weeks, but I think that West Coast road trip really woke the beast in Yandy Diaz up. And I want to remind Rays fans that I don't know if you remember, but I sure as heck remember that during the first week of the season, the Rays made 12 errors, and I think average of like 2 errors or like there was always an error that always cost us the game early in the season. But now we have 62 errors, and that would put us below the league average. So our defense has really gotten better, and that just shows that the first week of the season doesn't really mean anything. Everyone's still getting used to their new teammates and the new schedule and all that stuff. And I think if you told me in March that on August 19th the Rays would be 5 games up on the New York Yankees, I think we would all be just so ecstatic. I think you would say that I'd be lying if I said that. But thank you for taking my call. I'll be there. I'll be at the game tomorrow, so I'll see you tomorrow. Thank you for taking my call.
3: All right. Thanks very much, Casey. And you're right. All the outs matter, no doubt. Yandy Diaz stepping it up for sure. Tied B.J. Upton for 5th on the all-time Rays home run list as he continues to be a candidate for the Rays Mount Rushmore. I mean, I think we can say that now. I think what would really put him there for good would be if Yandy Diaz has a lights-out postseason and just sets the American League on fire and helps propel this Rays team to a deep October run. But there's no doubt about it. He socked that two-run home run in the first inning, his 19th of the year. Remember, Yandy had, 25 last season. He could eclipse that here in 2026. He's only six away from at least tying it. And then, yeah, I remember all those errors from the beginning of the season. That feels like it was 5 years ago. And it really doesn't matter how you start. We've talked about this before on this show. The Rays were 2-5 at one point, and things were not looking so good. Well, now, 76-50. If I told you they'd be 76-50 on August the 19th, all the way back at the beginning of the season, I'm sure there would be a lot of Rays fans who said, yeah, but the Yankees are better, right? Or the Red Sox are having a much better season, or the Mariners are in there. The Blue Jays are probably – nope. Rays have the best mark in the American League here on August the 8th, or the 19th. Excuse me. Going backwards here. August the 19th. Let's go to Gio and Brandon, who is up next on the Spectrum fan line. What's up, Gio?
0: All right. So many interesting things. You mentioned that Matt Garza no-hitter. Here's some things that will blow your mind. The Rays were no-hit about a month before that by former Ray Edwin Jackson. Just a weird 149-pitch no-hitter where he had eight walks. And before that, he was traded, and the Rays acquired Matt Joyce, who in Garza's no-hitter hit a grand slam off of Max Scherzer, which was the first Rays hit in the sixth inning. So Max Scherzer started that game no-hitting the Rays for five innings. It is just so crazy, so many ironic things that happened in that Garza no-hitter. Okay, the reason I called, are the Rays turning baseball games into a five-inning game? Because if you have the lead for the Rays in the sixth inning, and you got Boozer, Kelly, Wells, and Baker all lined up, I would trust those gentlemen with my life savings because that bullpen is lights out. And I am so excited that we finally have an A bullpen that can win the World Series, and we're going to win the World Series in Game 6 when I've been telling you this. Yandy Diaz is going to hit the game-winning hit in the home game in the sixth inning. So the point being is our bullpen is money. Thanks for taking my call, bro.
3: You got it, Gio. Thanks very much for the call. And, yeah, the Rays bullpen has really been their bread and butter all season long. Same with their starting pitching. And this homestand, for whatever reason, both have just been a little off. But tonight, bullpen was a lot better. Drew Rasmussen had that one rough inning. And we are going to hear from Drew Rasmussen here shortly. But we do need to go to another break. When we come back, we'll hear from Ras. We'll hear from Chandler Simpson. And we will continue to take your calls on the Spectrum fan line at 1-888-388-0957. And we are back right after this on the Rays Baseball Network.
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3: And welcome back to our penultimate segment tonight on the Rays Radio postgame show, everybody. Rays beat the Blue Jays tonight in game two of their three-game series here at Tropicana Field, 7-6. So we'll have a rubber game tomorrow, and we'll see if Tampa Bay can end this homestand with a record of 3-4. That is best-case scenario. And then they are off to Baltimore for a three-game series that will begin on Friday. And then they're off to Motown after that for a three-game series against the Tigers that will begin on Monday. Drew Rasmussen, he got the win tonight, his 13th of the season. Rass now 13-5 with a 3.01 ERA. He did allow 5 runs, though, all earned on 7 hits with 2 walks and 5 strikeouts. So certainly not his strongest outing of the season, but he still gets his 13th win. And the Rays scored just enough runs tonight to win the game 7-6. But let's send it back downstairs and hear from tonight's starting pitcher, Drew Rasmussen.
13: I mean, the resilience we've shown over the course of, what, about 125, 130 games now. It's a special group, and we're having so much fun playing together every single day, and I think you get to see that on display, just about every single day.
16: Cash had complimented the at-bats against you after you came out with that lead. I think that was the first time in your career you faced 9 batters in an inning. What was it about their approach that maybe got things a little sideways in that inning?
13: Obviously I wasn't in their hitters meeting today, but no, I think they did a really good job. I think they took the first time through the order, and I mean, my best guess is that they decided to start sitting on the pitches that I got them out with. I thought the pitch that Smith hit for a single to start the inning was a good pitch. Or maybe not even start the inning. I'm trying to remember how it unfolded, but the pitch McAdoo hit the other way, good pitch. I thought the pitch Okamoto hit for a single was a good pitch. It's something that I wish I had just picked up on more in the moment, right? Kirk gets out on a first pitch cutter in the first inning, second inning, and then he hits one for a homer, then he hits one for a single in the fifth. It's just, like I said, I think they had a really good approach, and my best guess is that they decided to sit on the pitch I got him out with the first time through. And I mean, shoot, you got to give them kudos, right? It's the fourth time I faced them this year. They made really good adjustments in game. And unfortunately, that fifth inning unfolded the way it did. It would have been really nice to try and give our guys a little bit of a breather down on the back end. But I mean, per usual, they locked it down for us. And I mean, what a great win.
16: The good news is the offense did come out today, especially Yandy giving you the lead and then them taking advantage of some mistakes in that big inning. How much did you appreciate just the way they were fighting tonight offensively?
13: I mean, shoot, I think they've scored, 14 runs in my last 2 starts? That's hard to complain about, that's for sure. I mean, they've been great for us all year, and just the ways we can score, right? We can run balls out of the ballpark. We can also do it in innings in which balls don't leave the ballpark. And so it's just one of those things that the versatility that our offense has, I'm sure it's frustrating. I'd be frustrated if I was on the opposing side, that's for sure. And just the way they can string in innings together and put up crooked numbers, it's just fun to watch.
18: Especially when you watch back-to-back sacrifice bunts like that.
13: Yeah. Like I said, we can do it in multiple ways, and what those guys have done for us all year has been incredible. And so, it's a relief. I think I said it at about the trade deadline that I think I would hate pitching against our offense. It's just so frustrating. But just their ability to string things together in multiple ways makes it a really versatile offense. It also makes it probably really really frustrating for opposing staffs.
19: A couple of times what a win. Like, when things aren't necessarily coming easily like they are right now, does it almost make it more satisfying?
13: Yeah,
19: to,
13: I mean,
19: you gotta win
13: everyone counts, right? And it's just one of those things that, and I'm sure we're getting close to people starting to look at standings and starting, but if we win, it doesn't matter. We put ourselves in that position. And so it's just one of those things that when we take care of business on our end, it's a good day, and that's all that matters.
3: And that was Rays righty Drew Rasmussen, who has won each of his last six starts after getting the win tonight. And he becomes just the fifth pitcher in team history to win six consecutive starts, and the first since Blake Snell won a franchise record 9 straight starts between August 10th and September 23rd of 2018. That's, of course, the same year that Blake Snell won the Cy Young. Before we open up the Spectrum fan line for the last time tonight at 1-888-388-0957, let's also hear from Chandler Simpson, who extended his hitting streak to 10 games, along with Yandy Diaz and Taylor Walls. So, yeah, all three of those guys now on 10-game hitting streaks. Chandler got his 50th infield hit of the season tonight. He also got his 13th bunt hit of the season, and that is now one shy of tying Jason Tyner. There's a throwback name from 2001 for the most in franchise history. But let's hear from Rays outfielder Chandler Simpson.
16: Chan, I know wins aren't coming easy right now, but how enjoyable was that just to be able to finish that thing off with the bullpen and secure this stuff for you guys?
7: Yeah, it was big. It was big. I mean, Toronto's been playing good as of late, and we were able to get an early lead there. They kind of trickled back, but if I do, we were able to stay on and hang on. It was big for us.
16: In that fourth inning, I was taking advantage of maybe some misplays by Sanchez out there, but the back-to-back runs to drop down. The small ways you guys are scoring to add-on runs seem to be pretty critical at that point.
7: Yeah, most definitely. I mean, runners on base there. Guys with speed on base there, just trying to get the ball down, play a little small ball, and get runners in for the most part.
16: I know you'd swap spots with Yandy a little bit there in the lineup, but how much did you appreciate it? Him coming up big in that first inning and setting the tone for you guys offensively?
7: Yeah, I mean, Yandy's amazing. I mean, enough can't be said about him. I really expect it every time he's at the AB, and I marvel at what he's able to do on the baseball field. So, I mean, it's normal now.
8: After Taylor drops the bunt, does that make it like a better opportunity in your mind, or is it more of a gamble in that situation? How do you kind of read that?
7: I'm really just looking for the sign, honestly, but I mean, it makes it better because it was less than two outs. The fact that he was able to get on base and the run was able to score with less than two outs made it more flexible for me.
8: It stuns the team a little bit when it works two times in a row like that, too?
7: Yeah, most definitely. I mean, it keeps us on our toes, moves the defense around, has a second guess at everything. So that's the positive for us.
16: You were pretty emphatic. You knew you were safe at that point when you went to the replay.
7: Yeah, I knew I was safe. That's why I got a little emotional there. But I just wanted, I knew I was safe.
16: Thanks, Chan. Yeah, no problem.
3: And that was Rays outfielder Chandler Simpson. As we open up the Spectrum fan line for the final time tonight, 1-888-388-0957. And we'll go to Brian in Cape Coral. What gives, Brian?
9: Not much, Chris. A good win today. And it was nice to see the offense finally get something other than a bunch of singles in a row, that's for sure. But, I mean, it was great. I mean, they had a good rally, and Rasmussen looked pretty solid his first few innings, but then the fourth into the fifth inning there just didn't go as planned. And that was just a complete meltdown. And I'm like, if we lose due to one inning where the Blue Jays get nothing but singles, this will be the most ironic thing that happened to Tampa, I feel like, because you get all singles yesterday, you lose the game. You face a team and they give you all singles today in one inning and then they beat you. It's like, that's just all types of messed up. But overall, like I said, I'm happy with the results of the game though. Baker came in clutch there. It got a bit close in the end because I know they were trying to figure out who to use without taxing the bullpen too much. So I know, and Baker had a flat-out inning a few days ago. So I know that they're unsure about him, whether they might use him or just go to someone else and give him another day off. But I said, overall, I mean, I'm happy the offense showed up once again. I mean, having this lead off with Simpson and Caminero seems to be a really solid start because, obviously, Simpson gets on base. That's usually most likely could be a guaranteed steal, depending if he does. And then you have a power hitter like Junior. Nice, you can use him to get him in. I mean, the whole offense was fantastic. I mean, Yandy had the home run, which I know you guys mentioned that's now ties, I think they said fifth for home runs in the region from against Upton. And he just moved on up. And honestly, I mean, Hicks had two hits. I mean, Mullins contributed with two walks. DeLuca, Palacios, and Walls all had one hit, which, once again, ironic. People said Walls still can't hit. The guy gets a bunt single, sending Chandler Simpson back-to-back, and it was all due to Jesus Sanchez's error in left field. You don't make him pay, the Rays don't score. We're talking about a different ballgame here. But nope, they took advantage of it, made him pay, and I think that's one of the best innings they had against Scherzer since we faced them. I think maybe 2010 was the only other good one we could say we had, at least where we won. But besides that, he is a tough pitcher. Like he may be getting up there, but he's still elite no matter what, and he's still a pretty solid pitcher and no definite Hall of Fame about it. So great win against a great pitcher and a hot Jays team. Great way to even the series. Now, let's take this momentum we have and take the series from Jason Robert. They can't have a good one, man.
3: Thank you very much, Brian. We appreciate it. And, yeah, Yandy Diaz not only tied B.J. Upton for the fifth most home runs in franchise history, but he also registered his 468th RBI in a Rays uniform tonight, which tied him with Carlos Pena for the fourth most in team history. Yandy's on his way to becoming an all-time Ray. If he isn't there already, I think he's probably going to get there. How can he not be? First guy to ever win a batting title as a Tampa Bay Ray. He has an outside shot to do that again this year. But he just continues to be a model of consistency for the Tampa Bay Rays. And it seems like he just gets better as he goes along, better with age. Let's go next to Ed in Sarasota. Ed, where you been?
10: Hey, Chris. Hey, you're the model of consistency in the delivery aspect of it.
3: I appreciate that. Thank you.
10: No, it's nice to hear you. I'm always listening. I don't get in much. I love hearing you, and heard from Brian and Cape Coral. He's the guy with the detail stuff. You know, all you good callers and all that stuff. I always love beating the Jays. There are friendly neighbors up north. You know, it's a friendly competition. I came in really late on the game. I was happy to be ahead after the last game. I didn't love the outcome there. Nice Chandler and nice hang tough Baker. Now let's just stay the course, guys. Oh, I love the bunts. I heard the bunt statistics. I couldn't believe it. And I love that. It's a nice stuff you learn when you're in Little League, and they don't use much in the majors sometimes. So I love that. And let's just stay the course, guys, and that's about it. And thanks, Chris, Neil, Andy, and Buddy Dave. And I'll be calling again, and I thank your Mr. Consistency, Chris, there, and Andy and Neil, man, and all you guys, all the guys that fill in when Andy doesn't go to the far away games. So, okay, when we raise bets, we raise on. So let's just do that. Thanks, Chris.
3: Love it. Thanks so much, Ed. Raise bets, raise on. Very well said. We love hearing from you on the Spectrum fan line. We hope you have a great rest of your night, and we're glad that you enjoyed the bunts. The Rays, that's a throwback style, right? I mean, they don't do it every game, but as I was talking about earlier, when they do it, it does feel like good things tend to happen. And by good things, I mean wins. They seem to be a part of a lot of the victories this season. And let's see if I can find one of those bunt stats again. Yeah, 14 RBIs on bunts this season. That's the most in the majors. 8 more RBIs on bunts than the team with the second most, the Red Sox, who have just 6. So, yeah. They're continuing to create chaos in ways that they can. It's one thing to bunt or to try to bunt, but executing it at the rate that the Rays are able to, that's another thing. No one's done it better than the Rays here in 2026. But we need to go to another break. When we come back, we'll get you all set for tomorrow afternoon's rubber match between the Rays and the Jays. That's right after this on the Rays Baseball Network.
11: In Southwest Florida, weather turns fast. A sunny afternoon can quickly become dangerous lightning, flooding rain, or a tropical system worth watching. Southwest Florida turns to Wink News. With Wink Doppler 3X and the Wink meteorologists, Wink tracks storms closer to home. Before the storm reaches your street,
1: return to Wink. Wink News. The Weather Authority.
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3: We'll send Ian Seymour to the Hill tomorrow. Seymour's been really good, one of the unsung heroes on this Rays roster. 9-3 is the lefty with a 4.11 ERA. He'll go up against Shane Bieber, a righty who pitched really well against the Rays the last time that they saw him back on July 23rd. 7 innings for Bieber in that game, and he allowed just 1 run on 3 hits. He's coming off of a pretty good start against the New York Yankees also on August 14th. But, hey, tomorrow's a new day, and the Rays have seen Shane Bieber this season, so hopefully they can take care of business tomorrow and give them a little bit of momentum going up to Baltimore. The Orioles lost again tonight to the Yankees 5-3 up there at Oriole Park at Camden Yards, so maybe they are starting to cool off just a little bit, which could be good for the Rays going to town there on Friday. But tomorrow's game will start at 1:10. Rays and Blue Jays, the series finale and rubber match, pregame show at 12:30. And then Ian Seymour against Shane Bieber at 1:10 with Andy Freed and Neil Solons. And we hope that you will join us. But that is going to do it for all of us here on the Rays Radio postgame show. Special thanks to Cody Haynes back in our network studios for all of his help today, plus additional help from Andy Freed, Neil Solons, Chris Miller, Becca Carney, Austin Platt, and Sam Wells. My name, though, is Chris Adams-Wall saying good night. We hope you enjoyed the broadcast, everyone, and we will see you again tomorrow.
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20: 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A two-run homer! Yandy likes the cleanup spot, and the Rays have tied it up!
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0: Miller Show on Fox Sports Radio. We roll on here, just getting the party started, and we'll try to forget what just happened here. You didn't hear it, I didn't hear it, didn't happen. If you didn't hear it, and I didn't hear it, and nobody else heard it, it didn't happen. Yeah, I know. Pretty wild and pretty crazy. Well, as if Vegas wasn't weird enough and this show wasn't weird enough already, we're all involved here. The next Maller meet and greet will be in Las Wages, Nevada. It's coming up week from Saturday, August 29th, 3 to 5 p.m. at the Stakeout Bar and Grills right near the UNLV campus, if you know Vegas. So Stakeout Bar and Grill. Lorena Coop and me and a bunch of celebrity P1s have RSVP'd. Keep in mind, a lot of these people will flake. The people that say they will be there, though, include the great Wayne from Missouri. We love Wayne. Wayne's been calling me for years. He survived a near-death experience, crashed his motorcycle. His wife saved him. It was a crazy story, if you remember, on the show. And he was in the Marines and had the most famous drill sergeant in the history of drill sergeants at Camp Pendleton. And he'll be out there, so it's going to be great to see Wayne and meet him for the first time. Jay Scoop is scheduled to make an appearance. Lance, the bus driver, says he may show up. Robbie, the Mariner fan. Many other big names. You're invited to join the big hootenanny there. It's free, which really is rather suspicious. Parking is free. Couple hours. Maller Militia. Nobody's charging you. You can have some, buy some food
1: there.
0: You
1: don't have to be a caller either.
0: Yeah, you don't have to be a caller.
1: I feel like people get nervous. Just come.
0: Nah, yeah. Trust me, if we only judge the show based on the people that call and interact, we're really, really screwed. So most people will never participate in the show, which is fine. So there's probably got to be a catch. There is no catch that we know of. So come on by. Say hello. You'll immediately regret it. Nobody will know you were there. It'll be fantastic. So, yeah, come on out. Next Maller meet and greet. Looking forward to that. Time now to pay off the Who Am I game. And this is where we pretend to be somebody else. Thus, we call it the Who Am I game. And we go to Major League Baseball. Well, I haven't done it yet. Major League Baseball. So here it is. I have the highest earned run average in baseball since May 17th among all pitchers with at least 88 innings over that span. Who am I? That's the question. What's the answer?
2: Who?
0: Mark in Queens says Edwin Diaz, or Lucky. He says three-way tie. Edwin Diaz, Lucky Tony's amusing short jokes, Blind Scott's mom being mad at Ben for not believing all of Scott's crap, spewing from his pie hole. And there's some other stuff there. Tarek Skubal from Andy in Lino Lakes, Minnesota. At Lee Hammerker from Alf, my lead investigator. We're changing the name to the MBI, the Mallow Bureau of Investigations. Now, Edwin Diaz from Femi. Who else do we have? Lucky Tony the Leprechaun, guest by Maller Prop Guy. Maller Merch in Vegas from J Scoop, for people that you have to earn it there. Bill Miller, guest by Charlie in Wisconsin. Brian Woo from Eek in Roseville, Minnesota. Dodger Gas Can of the Year from Manuela Gardena. Nelson Van Alden from Just Josh. Anyone normal from Michael? Do you have an answer, Lorena?
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0: Is it Dr. 90210? No, it's also not John Wetland, guessed by Sean in the Valley of the Sun. It is the great Minnesota twin, Zebby Matthews, at 5.52. Paul Skeens is third worst for Paul Skeens in baseball since then.
3: 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The Odd Couple with Rob Parker and Kelvin Washington. 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
14: And here's what you need to know.
15: Big time trade in the NBA as the Cavaliers, Nuggets, and Clippers have agreed to a trade. Peyton Watson goes to Cleveland. Max Strus goes to the Clippers. The Denver Nuggets receive a 2031 Cavs first round pick, a 2032 Kings second round pick. Peyton Watson will get a new 4-year, $88 million contract with a player option and trade kicker in Cleveland. Commanders running back Rashard White hurt his hamstring, but it's not considered serious. Commanders defensive tackle Johnny Newton with a more serious injury. He's torn his pectoral. He's going to be out indefinitely. The Los Angeles Chargers starting center Tyler Biadasz will be out indefinitely after injuring his ACL and other parts of his left knee. And also Colts tight end Tyler Warren left practice after injuring his groin. In Major League Baseball, the White Sox shout out the Cubs 3-0 at Wrigley. Ben Rice, 34th home run as the Yankees beat the Orioles 5-3. I'm Martin Weiss.
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8: 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Well, time now for the Insta Trivia. Blank is a quarterback who is nicknamed Mr. Biscuit and the Pretty Boy Assassin. He was a high school punter, basketball forward, dreamed of playing for the Cleveland Browns. Has anyone ever done that? However, they passed on him. Of course they did. And only made 13 college starts, somehow became an NFL Pro Bowler. Alf is going with Ben Folds as his answer. Adrian Monk from Femi, the top Uber Eats driver in Minnesota. Greg Gutfeld, late-night TV host from Maller Prop Guy. Lynn Dickey, Packer legend from Mediocre Kabuki. Brady Quinn from Two Pros and a Cup of Joes, or whatever he said, Analog Al. Hatch Daddy Jesus got it right. Bad job by you. Fat Daddy says Benny Milkbone Maller. Drew Brees, guessed by Pauly D. Slug, the hostess with the mostest in Vegas. Says Raiders great. Marcus Tuiasosopo is the answer. Todd Helton, who's 53 today from Late Night Drug Tester. Chad Powers from Don Juan. That is the answer, he says. What else we have? Jeff Stoner from Manuel and Gardena. Willis, the synthesizer from Kathy and Madison, listening on KLAC. Bernie Kosar from Johnny Q. Do you have an answer, Lorena?
9: I'm going with Pickle Rick.
8: Is it Pickle Rick? Is that, no. It is also not Peyton Manning, guessed by Andy in Lionel Lakes, Minnesota. Eek got it right. It is Mitchell Trubisky, Mr. Biscuit, and the Pretty Boy Assassin, who I think is with the Tennessee Titans now, Mitchell Trubisky. Here we go. Here we go. Here we go. Here we go. blah, blah, blah, blah, blah, blah, blah, blah, blah, blah.
6: This is when Big Ben gets grilled.
8: Koopaloop.
9: Ben, earlier this week, Bills coach Joe Brady was asked about feeling pressure following the knocking on the door comments from Josh Allen earlier this month. Brady said he doesn't think about the Super Bowl and doesn't feel pressure because he's ready for this. Ben, if the Bills don't make the Super Bowl, do you think Brady's immediately on the hot seat?
8: Yes, yes, yes, yes. They have PSLs now in Buffalo. They're wasting away the Josh Allen years. It's nerve-wracking, and he was an unpopular hire. He seems like a good dude. He's a goofy soundbite. Absolutely. We've seen plenty of one-and-done coaches in the NFL. 100%. There's no guarantee Joe Brady gets a year or two if the Bills suck this year or underachieve. Next!
9: A report on Tuesday revealed how TV ratings have plummeted for the Colorado Buffaloes from the start of the Deion era until now. Ben, with the novelty wearing off, do you think there's a chance of a Deion Sanders buyout?
8: No, because the only reason people talk about Colorado is still because of Deion Sanders, and whoever they replace him with, the program's going to go back to what it was. And they suck. At least, though, they're getting some publicity. They're big on social media. I don't think they're going to buy him out because the program goes back into irrelevancy, although you could argue they're irrelevant right now as a football team. Next!
9: A piece from Yahoo this week revealed the three college football coaches most likely to receive NFL interest at the end of the season: Marcus Freeman, Ryan Day, and Steve Sarkisian. Ben, do you think any of those guys are coaching the NFL next year?
8: Marcus Freeman is going to coach in the NFL at some point. He's already, from what I understand, talked to some NFL teams, multiple teams about that. That's something he wants to do when the timing is right. I wouldn't hire Sarkisian. Ryan Day is a guy. If Ohio State's as good as they're supposed to be this year, I could see that happening. But I'd say of those three, Marcus Freeman is the one I'd bet on. How did we do?
9: You passed this edition.
8: Yeah! The all-time wins king at Mallard of the third degree.
4: 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The Odd Couple with Rob Parker and Kelvin Washington. 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
19: Big time trade in the NBA as the Cavaliers, Nuggets, and Clippers have agreed to a trade. Peyton Watson goes to Cleveland. Max Strus goes to the Clippers. The Denver Nuggets receive a 2031 Cavs first round pick, a 2032 Kings second round pick. Peyton Watson will get a new 4-year, $88 million contract with a player option and trade kicker in Cleveland. Commanders running back Rashard White hurt his hamstring, but it's not considered serious. Commanders defensive tackle Johnny Newton with a more serious injury. He's torn his pectoral. He's going to be out indefinitely. Los Angeles Chargers starting center Tyler Biadasz will be out indefinitely after injuring his ACL and other parts of his left knee. And also Colts tight end Tyler Warren left practice after injuring his groin. In Major League Baseball, the White Sox shut out the Cubs 3-0 at Wrigley. Ben Rice, 34th home run as the Yankees beat the Orioles 5-3. I'm Martin Weiss.
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0: All right, right to the judges we go. Let's welcome them real quick, and then we'll get to the game. Three stories, got to figure out which of the stories is not true. Daniel in Fort Wayne, America's favorite crossing guard, is back at school. Hello, Daniel.
5: Good morning, Ben.
0: Good to have you, Daniel. You ready to go here? And we have Heavy Metal Kevin. Hello, Heavy Metal Kevin.
6: Yeah.
0: Okay, overmodulated. Coach Russell, our favorite high school coach. Hello, high school football coach. Hello, Coach Russell.
7: Hey, good morning. Good morning, Daniel. Thank you for the shout-out last week.
0: That's right. He's right there in the Orlando area, Coach Russell. We have Tilio, who's going to play. Hello, Tilio. Welcome.
8: Hey, my honorary Paisan. How you doing?
0: Look at that. The gabagool. You got to have the gabagool for Tilio.
8: Got to have it.
0: All right. Thank you, Tilio. Eddie is in Charlotte. He's famous as thumbs up, thumbs down. Eddie, hello, Eddie.
9: Good morning, my guy, Ben Maller.
0: What's going on? Thumbs up to Eddie. I'm giving him a thumbs up. Blind Scott, are you there, Blind Scott? Blind Scott called back for no reason at all. I don't know why. Hello, Blind Scott.
10: There was a red stain under the rug when my dad ripped it up in my childhood home, and he explained he got a discount on the home. I swear to God.
0: All right, let's get to the game. Here we go. Let's get to the game. Story number one, Doc Mike approved. Well, Jason Kelsey's beer company, Garage Beer, teamed up with Liquid Death Water. New collab, and they talked about AI data centers wasting millions of gallons of water. That's why Liquid Death and Garage Beer decided to team up. They said, we want your pee to cool these data centers. Wow. All right, story number two, it's all about the ladies. Well, an NIL store released their list of the top 10 best-selling jerseys, and as you might imagine, the top five were all dudes, football and basketball players. However, number seven, let's hear it for the ladies, a Marquette volleyball player who hasn't even played. And the reason, her name is Alyssa Beers. She wears number six, so the jersey reads Six Beers. Yeah, okay. And story number three, the Honey Badger, long retired, well, kind of, from the NFL, retired over a year ago. And what do you think when you're named the Honey Badger? You do? You sell honey. That's right. So Badger Gold, inspired by his nickname, and he's partnered with local beekeepers to create a bold, unfiltered wildflower honey. Those are the three stories. Figure out which of the three isn't true. We go to Daniel. One, two, or three, Daniel. Which one is it?
6: Number one.
0: Number one. All right, Daniel. Have a great day there. And heavy metal, Kevin. One, two, or three, Kevin.
6: Yeah, I'm going to go with you when I was thinking about the different stories that you said.
0: All right, I don't understand. I can't understand a thing you're saying. Coach Russell, one, two, or three, Coach Russell, quickly.
10: Number two.
0: Number two, Tilio, one, two, or three, Tilio.
8: Number two.
0: Number two, Eddie in Charlotte, one, two, or three, Eddie.
9: Number one.
0: Number one, Blind Scott, no time for you. You're out of the show. It's number three, believe it or not, the Honey Badger story. Those other stories are true. The Honey Badger story is the fake story. Number three.
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19: The tropics are getting active, and in Southwest Florida, that matters. A system in the Gulf, a wave in the Atlantic, a storm worth watching. Wink meteorologists are already tracking what could happen next. With Wink Doppler 3X, neighborhood alerts, and forecasts closer to home, Wink helps you know before it reaches your street. When the tropics turn, turn to Wink, the weather authority.
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20: Miller and Moulton, MillerandMoulton.com. Thanks so much for joining us this morning, Trent Valley in the co-pilot seat. I'm Mark Miller. Thanks for spending your Thursday morning with us. We've got a terrific show lined up for you today. We're going to talk some Florida Gators with David Waters, first time on the show for him, so fired up about that. Bob Herrick to talk some golf, and Donovan Lewis to talk the Cowboys. So a compact show, big things going on in the sports world. No one in the American League wants to be the wild card. The Twins were the only team of the seven vying for one spot that won last night. That win puts them in the playoffs if the season were to end today. So we'll keep an eye on baseball. The American League is certainly interesting, if not anything else, because it's bad baseball and there's no two ways about it. I bring in my co-host for the morning, Trent Valley. Trent, how are you this morning?
21: Excellent, Mark. I'm glad you led with that because I did watch a ton of baseball yesterday, and that was my biggest takeaway from the whole day in sports was nobody wants to win this American League wild card. They think there's just six playoff spots, and they don't seem to care. And quite frankly, it's embarrassing, but, you know, it's a one-off year. It's a strange year, but, man, some of these AL teams are not even playoff worthy, and it's becoming more and more evident every single day. Because it's all right in front of them. They all have an equal shot right now, and no one's seizing it.
20: Not even close. Teams blowing leads. Teams they're not good. And
21: lately,
20: we've been saying that for a while. It goes against a credo of this show that you can't talk about a baseball team if they're below 500. The problem is all of the teams vying for the wild card are below 500. But the big news in Tampa yesterday, Vita Vea gets paid. So they have solved one of their two contractual problems. The other one's not going to get solved because he's not talking to them about a contract until the season's over, and that's obviously Baker Mayfield. But on the defensive side of the ball, the catalyst, the big fella, the guy that gets the push on the line, got paid for this year and next year. So Tampa doing right by Vita Vea, and I think that has to relieve a lot of Bucs fans. Because I'll be honest with you, not playing in preseason, not playing much in camp, I don't see how that's a problem. Yesterday, we had a couple more players go down. The LA Chargers lose their center, probably for the year. Jim Harbaugh, rather, did an interview basically right after practice, and you could see he was just sick to his stomach. It's part of what goes on. It was a dual practice with the Niners, the lineman for San Francisco, defensive lineman, falls on the center for the Chargers. Boom, knee, gone, year, over. And last year, as they lost both tackles, now they lose their starting center. They do have a solid backup who is going to probably play guard and played center in college. So Jake Slaughter's the backup. We all know who that is. So they'll be able to do this. And again, Harbaugh's got a coach because he did last year and took this team to the playoffs. So we'll see what happens there. But Vita Vea gets paid for Tampa. That really the big local story, if you will. The Rays with a nice win last night, but Tampa getting their guy, paying their guy when it looked like, you know, he was demanding a trade. They were able to get a one-year extension that takes the 18 he was going to make and take it to 24 and another 24 and 27. Tampa gets a break that not all of next year's is guaranteed. So
5: Pay to man his money. I don't know what to tell you. He's a great defensive player. You need that push. You need him happy. Pat Kerwin said yesterday he wasn't going to miss game checks because it was still $1 million a game, and he's not, he's certainly not going to miss out on the cash that he was supposed to receive. But now they were able to get him paid, taken care of, makes him happy. Like we said, Baker's not going to get paid this year because he's not going to negotiate. I will say Pat yesterday talked about, I asked him point blank, and Pat knows contracts. Pat studies these things. It's one of the areas you can always go to Pat any time of the year and say, you know, Trent Baalle signed this contract. He'll know the details. He'll know how to get out of it. He'll know how to extend it. And he's not worried if the Bucks have to franchise Baker Mayfield, that there are some maneuvers they can make. And Jason Light even made comments about that if that push were to come to shove. So Tampa gets their defensive guy. I think that's good news. The Rays get a win last night. They beat Toronto to keep their lead. The Yankees, nice win for them yesterday. And they lose another player, although I don't think it's that big of a deal. I think it's just tightness. We'll see. The last time I said that with Bellinger, he was out 4-6. So you got to be cautious with anything with an injury in the New York Yankees. So the American League East delivering, the National League delivering in some spots. The Bravos get swept by the Twins, who are now the wild card team. Look at Minnesota. They get swept by Philadelphia, and then they take on the Braves, the division leader, and are able to sweep them and move themselves into a wild card spot. The Dodgers and extras last night sweep Colorado. So battling for first overall, and, you know, first overall is one thing in the National League. Third's another, because all three teams are close enough that we really don't know how this is going to break out. And it didn't hurt. It doesn't hurt to play in the wild card, but I think you'd want your pitching lineups set. The Bucks and Vea, how much do you think that matters to him? How much differently do you think guys play when they get paid?
21: A lot. I think it's just a weight off the shoulders, and it's just a way for them to kind of focus on what really matters, which is football. They can say all the right things. They can say that they're focused on ball, and I don't even worry about that so much with Baker right now, but I think sometimes you get guys who say things that Baker has said, which is, I'm not worried about the contract. I'm just worried about football. But the truth is, they're worried about the contract. So to lock up Vita Vea, I mean, you can't overstate his importance to the team as far as just the locker room, the leadership, and what he does stopping the run. So I think he's going to just play a little bit better, even if it's just 1%, knowing that he's paid and that he doesn't have to worry about
5: stopping the run. He does disrupt the backfield. You're not looking at Baker to get 1 million sacks because he's in the middle of the line. However, getting that push will help. Ruben Bain, there have been some dual practices where he's apparently, you know, looked ordinary. There's others he looks great. The one thing that I'm looking at that impressed me, I'm checking out, I think it was Pewter Report. I want to give people the right credit. But they've got video of Ruben Bain Jr. out for an hour after practice by himself, continuing to put the work in. If I'm a Tampa Bay Bucks fan, those are the things that I'm excited about, because I don't want to say he's a boom or bust player, because I don't think he is. I think he's going to be a really solid NFL player. But I think the one thing that this extra work is showing is that he had a knock, you know, the whole short arm thing. And are you going to be good enough to get to quarterbacks with that? So it appears to me, when you see that he's the only guy out there an hour after practice putting the work in, that he's playing with a chip on his shoulder, that he's going to do everything in his power to prove naysayers wrong. And I love players like that. So getting Vita Vea back to push that line helps out Ruben Bain on the edge, helps out everything about that defense. And I think, to Trent's point, he's the anchor. And I'm not saying that, you know, I don't know what the right answer is. Do guys play better when they get paid? I don't know. I mean, I think Baker's going to play pretty well trying to get paid. So I don't know what the right answer to that is, but I will actually agree with Trent that certain players, certain guys, it does. And I do think you don't want a big disgruntled lineman on the defensive side who, maybe without getting paid, doesn't have the same attitude that he does with getting paid. He's going to have a little more bounce in his step. Guys are going to be a little freer to give it to him. I mean, that's
2: the other thing that I think we don't think about is that whenever a player comes on this show, gives a Hall of Fame speech, talks openly about what he misses when he's done, they miss the locker room. And when a guy's in a contract, I think guys are less apt to give him a hard time, to bust his chops. And now that he got paid, trust me, they're giving it to Villa. They're like, all right, where were they? We're going to Burn for dinner tonight. Let's get some steaks, big fella. Time for you to buy for the entire team. So I do think that there's that.
21: But he's been there forever too. That's the other aspect of it. I mean, he is one of the cornerstones. You know, you lose a Mike Evans, but you still have a Vita Vea and a Chris Godwin and some of the cornerstones of what this team has seen, you know, peak success. So I think that's not nothing. You know, I know Vita Vea probably is on the back nine of his career, but that doesn't mean that he still can't be a very high productive player. And I like that you did throw in there, just a quick little side, that he can rush the passer. He's not just a big guy who just gets tackles up the middle and stops the run and plugs it up. He does get in the backfield a little bit. So I think that's important for Tampa.
2: Miller and Moulton, MillerandMoulton.com. Solid show lined up for you. We are 20 days away from the start of the National Football League season. See, if you minus 11, that gets us to the college day. That's nine, kids. We're in single digits to week zero, North Carolina State and Virginia. And then we've got TCU and North Carolina. We will talk the Gators today, as I'm probably over the course of the next nine shows trying to lock in a college team when I can. I don't know if we'll, you know, obviously with that many days, we won't be able to get everyone, but I definitely wanted to talk the Gators one more time because there are questions there on the offensive line. What quarterback's going to play? Are both going to play early? And so I do think that there's some Gator stuff to talk about. I'm interested to hear from Dave Waters on that. Hopefully he's going to be a regular on the show throughout the season. But the Gators, obviously two cupcakes, and then Auburn. How are they looking to get ready for the new season, new coach? Summerall's done a good job in the offseason, but that doesn't matter to the Gator faithful. Miller and Moulton, the starting five coming up. We'll catch up with everything that you may have missed from yesterday. In the sports world, a lot of golf to talk about with Bob Herrig. The LIV Tour, what are they actually playing for? Should they go away? And I know a lot of you think that. I never did before. When you had the PIF money, there was no need to go away. Guys are getting paid. You may not like it, but they were doing just fine. Now the new financiers come into play. What's he actually offering? Are these guys as interested with smaller purses? And are the guarantees that they were getting going to go away? And what will that mean for that tour? Miller and Moulton, MillerandMoulton.com. I think the poll question is going to revolve around bacon. It's National Bacon Day. The daughter's probably going to be cooking some up in a few minutes, and I'm going to get that smell, and I'm hoping there's some for me too. Hope your day gets off to a great start. We got a little Gators, a little golf, and a little Cowboys as we close out things with the NFC East today. Miller and Moulton, MillerandMoulton.com. Pelican Roofing of Florida text line is open. 21,000 is the key number. The keyword is Miller. If you've never texted the show, we'd love to hear from you on this Thursday.
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18: First, fair everywhere. This is a Wink traffic update.
7: Good Thursday morning. Taking a look at US 41 through Charlotte Lee and Collier counties, and it's a pretty easy ride to start the morning. Northbound and southbound are moving well with no major delays showing up. Zooming in on the US 41 bridges through Fort Myers, that good ride continues. Southbound on the Edison Bridge, you're looking at around 48 miles per hour with a 2-minute crossing. Over on the Caloosahatchee Bridge, we're seeing speeds in the 40s and just 2 minutes getting into downtown. Keeping Southwest Florida on the move, I'm Maria Regina Mendoza with Wink Traffic.
10: A major drug bust. At 10 o'clock this morning, the Lee County Sheriff's Office is expected to share results from Operation White Tide. We know it involves a narcotics arrest, including drug trafficking charges, and a search that turned up guns. The Cape Coral Rowing Club has a new home. After years of delays and debate, City Council voted 6-1 to allow the club to use Tropicana Park. Council was considering Crystal Lake Park, but said the park would need thousands of dollars of upgrades to accommodate the team. 6 new gates are now open at the Punta Gorda Airport. The upgrades are all a part of the $44 million expansion project. The new space features bigger restrooms, more seats, charging stations, and family-friendly amenities, including a mother's room. For Wink News, I'm Taylor Petrus. 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
2: 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Thursday edition. So I got a stat that I have to share because I think it's pretty funny and it makes fun of the team, one of the teams that I root for, probably as much, if not more, than any other. And it involves a few teams, but this should hit hard to one of our listeners on Twitch and to my co-host. Other than that, you'll just find it funny. I find it hilarious. So Scottie Scheffler, after winning last week, has 21 wins since 2022. It is more than the total for the following teams. In the NFL, the Tennessee Titans and the Arizona Cardinals have not won as many games as Scottie Scheffler since 2022. In college, hey, Dion, you're on the list.
21: Oh, no.
2: Northwestern, you too. Arkansas, Boston College, Stanford, and Purdue. You also make the list. But the two that I want to bring up that make me, well, the one, it doesn't matter. The one makes me laugh. But Virginia Tech, they're on the list. Now, they went and got a new coach. They got some money. We'll see what happens with James Franklin bringing all those players. You know, they could get seven this year. But the other one is the Michigan State Spartans. Right now, listen, I saw another clip yesterday from someone who does what we do for a living. Younger guy said they are the worst Power Four program in football. It's the worst job. It's the worst situation. There is no place that's more of a grease fire than my alma mater. And I found that funny. But Scottie Scheffler has won more tournaments than the Spartans have won football games since 2022. There are in all 8 college teams and 2 pro teams that Scheffler's won more than. If you're one of those 10 teams, my recommendation to you is find someone else to root for.
21: I mean, that's probably the number one recommendation you could give. But, hey, that's why they brought in Pat Fitzgerald. That's why Vatek brought in James Franklin. You're just trying to right the ship because it has been an absolute grease. That is the word, Mark. And ever since 2021, when Michigan State went to the Peach Bowl, it's just been scandalous,
2: the
21: bad.
2: The Peach Bowl, huh?
21: You know, New Year's Six Bowl.
2: So, yeah, and we'll see what Pat Fitzgerald does. There's a lot of people who really wonder because he didn't do much his last few years at Northwestern. So we shall see, but it's more than that there. But I just wanted to point out that Scottie Scheffler has won more tournaments than 2 pro and 8 college teams have won in the same amount of time. That shows you, one, his dominance, and two, if you're one of those teams, it's going to be a long fall. It's good because of those teams, I think that Virginia Tech has a shot at a bowl. I don't think Stanford does. I don't think Purdue does. I know Boston College doesn't. Arkansas is one of the 3 worst teams in the SEC and a team that really gets the short end of the stick from going to 9 conference games because that's one joke game that they would get to win versus a game that they're probably going to lose. Northwestern won't go to a bowl. Michigan State won't go to a bowl. I don't think Colorado, based on their over-under, will go to a bowl. Vatek can. And as far as the Titans and Cardinals, the Cardinals are one of the three teams I think are vying for the first pick overall. I think with the new coach and the new coaches in Tennessee, I think that they're going to pick in the top 10, but I think that they're more like a 6-7 win team than they are a 3-4 win team.
21: And well, you pretty much just nailed it because they're Vegas over-under 6.5. And if we had time yesterday, I would have asked David Bearman about that. I know no one really cares about the Titans, but that's an intriguing team to me because they do have the new coach, and it's year two with Cam Ward. But that's the one team of all the ones you mentioned, college and pro, that I think could maybe surprise. But other than that, I think you're spot on. It speaks more about Scottie Scheffler than it does the ineptitude of those franchises and schools.
2: So the BMW gets going today, the second leg of the FedEx Cup tournament. And then they finish in Atlanta, the Tour Championship, and then we're done with golf for a while other than silly season stuff. The seniors play forever. Liv, they're trying to figure out what they want to do. We'll talk with Bob Herrig about that. But yesterday we kind of got on the five teams that – the five new teams you expect to make the playoffs. And I racked my brains with this all year. Because when we were talking to Pat, and it was off air, Pat was, you know, Pat and I both kind of said, we can find three. And even finding three, you know, when you shout it out, kind of like the Hall of Fame talk that we have. And we've always said that with the Hall of Fame, it's kind of just a gut for a lot of guys. When you hear the name, do you think Hall of Famer? And there are a lot of people, listeners, fans, people that are experts. Well, if you got to think about it, then he's not. So I'm going to rapid fire you. And you say yes or no to the playoffs this year. Patriots.
21: Yes.
2: Bills.
21: Yes.
2: Steelers.
21: No.
2: Jags.
21: Yes.
2: Texans.
21: Yes.
2: Broncos.
21: Yes.
2: Chargers.
21: No.
2: Okay, that's two.
21: With the center hurt, that really changed it for me.
2: I don't think, I mean, they got slaughtered from Florida. I actually think they're going to be fine. They lost two tackles last year and made the playoffs. Eagles.
21: Yes.
2: Bears.
21: Yes.
2: Packers.
21: No.
2: Panthers.
21: No.
2: Seahawks.
21: Yes. Yes.
2: Niners.
21: Yes.
2: So you got four with just rapid fire. Now, I can make a case for the 49ers not making the playoffs. I think you could make a case for the Bears and or Packers, one, not both, to miss. I think you could maybe make a case for to me, out of the Chargers, Jags, and maybe, you know, Steelers, Patriots, I think you could say two of those four. And I was all over the Patriots not making the playoffs. I started digging into their schedule. The fact that, to me, there's four wins between the Jets and the Dolphins. That's hard to overcome because I don't think, you know, the Dolphins won seven last year. Doesn't that seem remarkable now?
21: It does. It really does. But then that's the exact opposite of what the NFC North is dealing with. And I agree with you. And I think a lot of football fans do, a lot of people that cover the sport do, that the Bears and the Packers are kind of the split. Like one of those two teams is going to fall out because they play in the NFC North. It's the exact opposite with the Patriots because they get those four games against the Jets.
2: So

0: whatever station that we're on, whether which network it is, after this show is over and hear enough about the Cowboys. But we made a promise. We're going to get you every team and every division that's not in the West. We may have a taped Cardinals segment because I know you're all clamoring for Arizona Cardinal information. That's just because our buddy J.P. Shadrick's their new play-by-play voice, and I was texting with him last night. I said, now, you know, the one thing for J.P. and I, and obviously we miss David, and I'm having a little fun at his expense, but every time I would go music, David would go back to football. If I get J.P. on, I can just ask four or five questions in a row about tunes and what he likes now out in the desert since he's made the move. But Cowboys today, we'll do the AFC North starting tomorrow and work through that division. And then we'll try to figure out a way to get a few of the West teams. Kansas City is usually one we can get our hands on. Like I said, probably can do something on Arizona. We'll see if we can capture the rest maybe in one large sum with someone who covers the entire division. But that's all ahead in the coming weeks. 9-20, the magic numbers to the start of the college and the NFL football seasons. We will do the starting five next, make a run at the Gators in about an hour, and then some golf talk with Bob Arig, top of the 8 o'clock hour. Miller and Moulton, millerandmoulton.com.
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4: This is Miller and Moulton. First, fair everywhere. This is a Wink traffic update.
5: Good Thursday morning. Checking the Fort Myers commute, and so far so good. Treeline Metro Parkway and 6 Mile Cypress are still in the green, heading north and southbound, so you're cruising through those areas. College Parkway and Winkler are starting to see a little more movement as the morning gets going, but traffic is still flowing, and I'm not tracking any major crashes in Fort Myers at this time. Keeping Southwest Florida on the move, I'm Maria Regina Mendoza with Wink Traffic.
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7: Miller and Moulton, millerandmoulton.com. It's National Bacon Day. So there, and we have a poll question about bacon. Crispy, not crispy. Talk to some of those fancy French chefs. They like the not crispy. They want to chew on it a little bit. I'm not afraid of both, but I like my bacon cooked. I got to have, it's got to be able to break.
8: It does depend what you're eating it with. You know,
7: really?
8: Someone points. Well, yeah. I mean, as Swamp Buggy points out in our Twitch chat room, a BLT, you're not going to put limp bacon on a BLT. It's got to be crisp.
7: Right, but there are some of us that like it one way all. Like, I want my bacon to be, when it comes out raw, like when you go to, and I don't do it very often. I haven't done it in forever. But if you go to, this is one thing, and I know Javier is going to get ticked at me because he runs a club. But, you know, clubs like to have that Sunday brunch. And there has never been a brunch, a buffet-style brunch, where the bacon's worth a damn. It's soggy, it sits in grease, it lays there, and it's never done enough, ever. Because they're mass-producing it, they're doing it in the oven, they're not cooking it long enough, and it's not crispy. It's a constant. So, I know that the chefs of the world hate brunches. Here's the thing. The only people that like a brunch are those eating at a brunch, okay? Because those of you that are eating are just going through the buffet and doing your thing. And you know, you get your food and you eat and then you get another plate and then you eat and then you'll get dessert and you make a mess. Well, because you believe that, well, my server doesn't have to bring me food, I don't have to tip as much. And a lot of you don't. And I actually subscribe to that philosophy because usually it's not as much work for the server. They still have to clear all your plates. They still have to bring you your drinks if you're drinking. But if you're a coffee and a water person, there's not a lot to do for that server. So they get screwed. The busboys work their tail off on a brunch because you are just constantly having to get plates back to the kitchen so that Fat Joe can go through the buffet line six times, okay? So the bussers don't like it. If the bussers don't like it, that means the dishwashers don't like it. The cooks don't like it because they're getting yelled at, more potatoes, because someone's just piling this crap on their plate. And the chefs don't like it because it's beneath them in what they do. Chefs like to prepare meals for you, not this bunch of
8: mass stuff. Produced stuff.
7: So yeah. So the only one that likes brunch is the customer, just so you know. But I want to find a restaurateur that tells me differently. Now, maybe the owner, because they make money on it. But I'm trying to figure out who likes the brunch. So that's just a little sidebar. But bacon, crispy, not crispy. That Mark Miller, Miller underscore Moulton. I'll get it up in the chat room here momentarily. But right now, it is time for
9: the starting five. Five big stories you need to know. Here is the starting five.
7: All right. And we start today with baseball and the Tampa Bay Rays winning last night. Take Toronto, Yandy Diaz, Richie Puglisi. Each drove in two in the Rays. 7-6 victory at the drop. Drew Rasmussen extended his personal career best six-game winning streak. 5 innings, 5 runs, 7 hits. But he gets the win. He had dropped 4 of his last 5 entering the game. Or Tampa had dropped 4 or 5 entering the game. Baker, the closer, doing it again for Tampa. Great night last night. Another perfect ninth. 36 saves, 39 tries. Miami lost to Philadelphia 4-1. Aaron Nola works 7 for the Phillies, and they extend their winning streak to 6 games with the win over Miami. Nola allowed 1 run and 5 hits and didn't walk a batter, striking out 8 on the night. Luis Arraez homered and scored twice with 2 hits and a pair of hits for Trey Turner, Brandon Marsh, and Garrett Stubbs for the Phillies. The Marlins had won 6 of 8 before losing all 3 in this series. Well, the Tigers suck. Brandon Lau hit a game-ending home run 2 batters after Rafael Flores hit a home run in the bottom of the ninth. The Tigers took the lead into the bottom of the ninth and gave up not 1, but 2 home runs as Kenley Jensen blows the game for Detroit.
8: 28 blown saves this season for the Tigers, by the way. 28! And think about how tight that AL wildcard race is. Just win half of those.
7: Skeens gave up 3 on 4 hits for Pittsburgh. Didn't have a great game, obviously. Here's a little fun stat for you. The Pirates have now played 22,089 games in their franchise history. Rafael Flores becomes the first player ever for the Pirates to have a multi-home run game coming off the bench. There's a fact you didn't need to know. San Francisco 1-0 over Cleveland. Victor Bercado had a single in the 4th inning, scoring Rafael Devers, and 3 pitchers combined for the shutout as the Giants take down the Guardians 1-0. The Mets 4-2 over San Diego. Carson Benji, a 2-run home run. 6 Met pitchers held the Padres to 5 hits in the 4-2 victory. Michael King for the Padres actually had a pretty good start. Went 6 2/3. Gave up 2 runs. Threw 100 pitches in 6 2/3. Cody Clemens racked up 3 ribbies in the go-ahead hit 7th inning as the Twins take down the Braves 6-4. They sweep the Braves after getting swept by the Phillies. It was the first Twins sweep since doing so against the Rangers in June of this year. The Braves had not been swept since late June. White Sox avoid the sweep. They take down the Cubs 3-0. Jose Urquidy struck out 8 batters, 6 scoreless innings, and Braden Montgomery had a 2-run double to help the White Sox Wednesday afternoon at the friendly confines. Arizona in 10 takes down Boston 7-6. Nolan Arenado had 3 walks and a single. The single was enough to earn the victory for the visiting D-backs. Yankees 5-3 over Baltimore. Ben Rice homered. George Lombard Jr. drove in the go-ahead run. And the Yankees win 5-3. They broke a tie with 2 in the 8th. Whether or not it should have been tied is another issue. Pete Alonso hit what the Orioles thought was a home run. It was challenged. The call was upheld because they only had 1 angle of the shot. And Alonso and I think a few other Orioles talking after the game that why is there not a camera down each line so you can see this, that you have an actual camera going down the left or right field line so you can determine fell foul. The ball apparently was so high that it was over top of the foul pole by a long shot, so it was tough to see from that standpoint. But also, a few of the Orioles said MLB's too cheap to put the cameras in.
8: I mean, think about it. It would solve a lot of problems. Not a lot, because that only happens a couple times a season, but it's like having a goal line camera on the football.
7: Exactly right, Trent. Exactly right. We don't ever, now we'll dispute whether he's in or not if it's in a pile, but when the ball's out and a runner's trying to dive over the top, you know, because you can see it. Cincinnati, a 5-4 win over St. Louis. Matt McClain had three hits, sparked a three-run rally, and Sal Stewart knocked in a three-run homer as the Reds topped the visiting Cardinals 5-4. Stewart has 94 ribbies on the season. He's leading Major League Baseball in that category. Kansas City 9-7 over the Athletics. Good to know that those two teams played baseball yesterday. Seattle, a 7-5 victory over Milwaukee after getting beat 22-0 the day before. Dominic Canzone and Taylor Ward drove in two runs each in a four-run first inning, and the Mariners had a seven-run lead before holding on 7-5 against the Brew Crew. Washington shuts out Texas 6-0. Andres Toparo had three hits, including a three-run homer. Cave Cavalli fans 11-6 as the Nats snap a four-game losing streak against Texas. Over his past 10 starts, Cavalli is 7-1 with a 2.12 earned run average and 73 strikeouts in 59 and a third.
8: Mark, the Rangers struck out 13 times total in that game. All of them were swinging. Not a single called third strike. That's pretty bizarre.
7: Houston 3-2 over the Angels. Christian Vasquez homered. Jose Altuve hit an RBI double during a two-run fourth, and the bullpen helped carry the Astros to the 3-2 win over LA. Vasquez snapped the scoreless tie with his home run in the seventh inning, and then Altuve able to add on. Dodgers 6-4 over Colorado. Freddie Freeman in the 10th with a sack fly. Mookie Betts added an RBI single, and the Dodgers sweep the Rockies, finishing in the series off 6-4. Betts had three hits, including a home run on the game. Kyle Tucker, who had been struggling, had two hits for the Dodgers. NFL.
8: I believe the Dodgers are 20-5 over the Rockies going back to last season.
7: Yeah, they beat up on the bad teams. I mean, that's what you do. You don't lose to bad teams. Tampa Bay, we talked about it earlier. Vita Vea ended his hold in. According to his agent, they reached an agreement on a one-year extension that had $6 million to the $18 million he was already going to make, plus $24 million in 27, 30 of it guaranteed. So basically 24 guaranteed this year, and only 6 of the 24 guaranteed for next year. So there's an out for Tampa should they want it. Jaden Higgins is done for the Texans. In a joint practice with the Raiders, he ran a route in the end zone, fell awkwardly in drills, torn ACL. He'll be out for the season. Seattle signs former Cowboys Pro Bowler Trayvon Diggs to a one-year deal. Saints running back Alvin Kamara is expected to be sidelined for at least a month due to a sprained MCL. Tyler Warren suffered a groin injury in a joint practice with the Colts and the Falcons. That just is worth watching because you already have Pierce who's not there. Now Warren injures a groin. I mean, I don't know who they're going to throw the ball to. I know they signed Keenan Allen. They think they've got a little bit there, but I wonder. And I mentioned already, Tyler Blydez, the center for the Chargers, hurt in a joint practice. They fear that it's an ACL. College football. Three players listed on NFL rosters are among a group of 33 who are part of a lawsuit against the NCAA and were granted a temporary restraining order by the Louisiana State Court to return to college for one more season. Two starters from Ole Miss and Oregon State running back Anthony Hankerson are part of the lawsuit. They all say they want to be released from their NFL contracts. Should it happen by September 1st, they would be allowed to play collegiately thanks to the restraining order. I did text Bud Elliott last night, and he got back to me while I was asleep. because I just said, is this highest bidder? Because scholarships don't matter. In the NIL world, they don't have to have a scholarship. They can just pay him more money. And he said, you have to have a roster spot. Some teams are full, so potentially you'd have to cut somebody. You're going to cut somebody for a guy that got a tryout with an NFL team to make your college team better? Yeah, I think they are.
8: Of course you are.
7: And what to me is a bizarro story, UCLA got its logo back. Did you see this, Trent?
8: No, I didn't.
7: A bizarre agreement stretching back more than 60 years. The change comes after an audit of a student-run organization that controlled the rights to the logo and clears the way for the school to take full control of optimizing branded products. It could be worth millions to the athletic department because they used to have to pay to use their own logo on merchandise. And UCLA doesn't have any money, for the record. None. PGA Tour, they shift from Memphis to St. Louis. The BMW, they start today. Scheffler won last week, going away, winning by 8. LIV Golf, Scott O'Neill is confident that LIV Golf will continue without the funding of the PIF fund from Saudi Arabia. He said, we have work to do. There are hurdles to jump over. It's a very complex transaction. We have to deliver, but man, I wouldn't bet against us. I would.
8: I will too.
7: NBA three-team trade. Cavs, Nuggets, Clips. Peyton Watson to Cleveland, Max Strus to L.A., and Denver gets an unprotected 2031 Cavs first-round pick and a second-rounder from the Kings. Good trade, bad trade, nothing trade, Trent.
8: It's just a balance sheet thing. They're just moving their cap around. Those are all role players. Nothing, no big splashes here.
7: And Sophie Cunningham likes to make the news. She did again yesterday, saying that the WNBA needs new leadership. Jumping on that train, that seems to be an easy one. And at 7 minutes before the hour, that was the starting five. Five big stories in Sophie Cunningham that you needed to know on Miller and Moulton. We'll get to the best 20s that ever played as we're 9 days away from college football, 20 from the NFL.
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0: 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Floormeisters, keeping it real. And now, here's Mark Miller.
1: 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Thanks so much for listening. Appreciate you. However you're checking us out, Jacksonville, Tampa, Fort Myers, Naples, Lake City, Live Oak, Port Charlotte, Venice, Huntsville, and up in Greenwich, Connecticut. So thank you for tuning in to Miller and Moulton along the network and a couple of places online. So we appreciate it. The text line for those of you not watching on Twitch or YouTube, because you can do it in real time. For the rest of you, the Pelican Roofing of Florida text line is open. The number is 21,000. The keyword is Miller. So text Miller to 21,000 and then let it rip. You can text to your heart content and let us know what you think. So I have been making the case for a while now that there has never been a better opportunity for a 9-3 team to make the college football playoff. Now, I think there will only be one. You know, Trent quickly said, I think there'll be multiple. No way in hell. I'll bet you any amount of money that 2 9-3 teams don't make the playoff. We've never had one. So we're not going from 0-2, in my opinion. But I don't think that it's that cut and dry. You know, was talking with my kid yesterday. He goes, well, what if I picked a conference champ at 9-3? I don't think that's fair. I don't think that counts, because you're an automatic bid if you win a conference. So I think we can obviously safely rule out all G5 teams or G6 teams, all Big 12 teams, all ACC teams. We know they have no shot. Notre Dame at 9-3 has no chance to get in with their schedule. None whatsoever. 10-2 is going to be a real struggle. I don't think that happens. I think they're an 11-1 football team. At worst, that's if they lose to Miami. And perhaps BYU. I mean, going on the road, there's no picnic. So maybe. But I look at a handful of teams that if they're 9-3, I think they have a legit shot to get in if things fall a certain way. But there are others, like, for instance, the Georgia Bulldogs. I don't think at 9-3 that they have a shot, because to me, they only play three, quote unquote, tough games. They host Oklahoma. They play at Alabama. They play at Ole Miss and Florida in the neutral site. But Florida's not, this isn't, you know, Steve Spurrier or Urban Meyer's Florida. So losing that game isn't going to help you. It doesn't be like, wow, they lost to a great team. Maybe, you know, even if Florida stacks a 9-3 in there. So I don't think Georgia's 9-3 gets in. However, Texas, for instance, I think their 9-3 could get in. Why? Well, they play Ohio State. They have a non-conference game, and that's the key. They have a non-conference game that will trump just about anybody else's non-conference game. So I think Texas is 9-3. Where they play Oklahoma neutral site, they play Ole Miss, they play LSU, and then you've got Tennessee on the road, A&M on the road, and Florida. I think their schedule is heavier than that of the Dogs, so I think their 9-3 would be different.
2: And a quick little note on Texas, they play UTSA, and I don't think by any means UTSA would beat Texas, but that is one of the group of five schools that's getting a lot of love to potentially make this playoff, so that could add points at the end of the year when the committee looks at the schedule as well.
1: I mean, you're right, because if they run the table after that, they are one of the G5 schools, and nobody thinks the G5 school's undefeated in, by the way, that the G5 school will lose a game of the teams that are being picked to fill, or G6 that are being filled to do that. Now, Oklahoma is another team that at 9-3 would be really interesting, depending on how the 9-3 falls. It's why Oklahoma at Michigan week two is a monster to me.
2: Yeah.
1: But they play at Michigan. They play at Georgia. Obviously, the neutral site Texas game. They're at Florida, home for Ole Miss and A&M. That's an interesting 9-3. I don't think so, but it's possible. Ole Miss, I don't think their 9-3 gets it done. I certainly don't think A&M's 9-3 would get it done. Same with Tennessee. LSU, it would depend. they would need Clemson to win 10 or 11 games. They would need to beat Clemson, somehow lose three in conference, and I still don't know if that's enough. But I do think, like, Texas and Oklahoma are interesting cases. Now, in the Big Ten, I've got two to me that are for sure under consideration at 9-3. But, and again, I'm just saying if all four of these teams were 9-3, I think one of them gets in. Ohio State. Yes. It's the toughest schedule to me in the country. At Texas, at Iowa, at Indiana, at USC, at Nebraska. That's their easiest road game. Home for Michigan and Oregon. I think their 9-3 would be under consideration if it were to happen. Indiana, no way. I mean, this is where the bad non-conference games bite you. Oregon, close, but I say no. Because they do play a couple of tough road games. They're at USC. They're at Ohio State. They host Michigan and Washington. But non-conference, they would need Oklahoma State to win the Big 12, and that's not going to happen. No chance for USC. Non-conference games are pathetic. But the University of Michigan, the right 9-3. Like, put it this way. Penn State's 10-2. Michigan's 9-3. And somehow Michigan finds a way to beat Oklahoma. I think that would be the key to this. Because then somehow they lose three games between Iowa, Penn State, Indiana, Oregon, Ohio State. You know, maybe somehow, and I'm not predicting it, but what if they dropped a rivalry game to Michigan State and lost two more. Would that bad loss keep them out? Probably. But I do think it's Texas, Oklahoma, Michigan, and Ohio State. I think they're the only four teams that could put a three in the L column and still get an at-large bid because, one, I do think the brand matters. Two, the schedule definitely matters.
2: And I think the schedule arguably matters more, which is crazy in this day and age. But for that, you know, Ohio State has both of those factors going for them because the schedule's insane and it's still Ohio State. And not that this matters a ton, they do enter as the number one team. I know that probably shouldn't matter at all, but it does to these voters a little
1: bit.
2: Well,
1: no, but I mean, that you've got Texas, Oklahoma, and Ohio State that are all starting out. I think Oklahoma, if they're not in the top 10, they're right near the top 10. Michigan's also in the top 20. So I don't, you know, again, they wouldn't all get in. But to me, if a three-loss team gets in, those are the teams I'm looking at right now because obviously Texas, Ohio State, someone's walking out of that game with a loss. And if we were to ever do it, last year, the noise that the Texas has made, the noise that the SEC made, well, if I'm Greg Petitti and somehow my Buckeyes go 9-3, I'm not just pounded on the table. I'm jumping on top of it to make my speech as to why Ohio State deserves to get in over, you know, name number two in the ACC, name number two in the Big 12, and then stack that Buckeye schedule against it. So I do think that there is a scenario where a three-loss team could get in, and I'm trying to explain that to me, there are four teams heading into the season that I think have that chance.
2: But it seems like the common denominator is that one of those three losses would be a non-conference game. It would be early on, you know, Ohio State, Texas,
1: yes.
2: Something like that. It would have to be a situation like that. You can't lose three conference games to get
1: in. It's interesting, Trent. I actually think with Ohio State, Texas, the loser can still get in. I don't know that the loser of Michigan, Oklahoma can get in. I think they have to win that game to show their superiority over the other conference that says, you know, in Oklahoma's case, maybe are we taking five SEC teams in three Big Ten? And in Michigan's case, are we taking four Big Ten teams instead of a fifth SEC team? So I think it's right on the Ohio State, Texas. I think the loser of Michigan, Oklahoma would have trouble with three losses unless it's just an incredible game that, you know, that's one on the last play or, you know, in the last possession type of thing. But I believe that this is the, if a three-loss team gets in, this is the year. And when you look at the BYU schedule, you look at what's thought of the Big 12, you look at Texas Tech's schedule. If Texas Tech, you know, doesn't win the Big 12, are they going to be deserving of a bid? That's the, you know, SMU, they lose to Notre Dame, they lose the ACC championship. There's not a lot of meat on the bone there. The same with, I will say, this is where the early season games. What if Clemson were to beat LSU? What if Louisville were to beat Ole Miss? That then puts a feather in the cap of the ACC. You know, Ohio State and Texas is a great game. And I don't want to say it's meaningless because it's not. But I think Michigan, Oklahoma, I think LSU, Clemson, I think Ole Miss, Louisville may be more important to determine who the final playoff teams are than Ohio State and Texas, if you follow what I'm saying.
2: Those carry more weight because you're more confident that the winner of those games will then go on to have a better season and eventually get a playoff bid, whereas Ohio State, Texas, you think the loser of that game could easily still get in.
1: Not only that, it's not the weight that the game carries, it's the weight that it does for the conferences. See, Ohio State and Texas, they're Texas is either one or two in their conference. Ohio State is either one or two. I mean, they're the preseason number one and number five teams in the country. So when you look at Ole Miss and Louisville, Ole Miss is going to be a fringe playoff team. If they put 10 up, they're in. If they put 9, probably not. Louisville has a shot at the ACC. What if they throw a 10-2 up there, lose the ACC, or an 11-1 and lose the ACC, but they've beaten Ole Miss? They're raising their hand going, hey, SEC, you're not all that. We beat your 9-3 Ole Miss. That win's got to mean something. You know, the same thing if Clemson were to beat LSU. Now, Clemson's a 9.5-point dog in that game. They're not supposed to win. But Dabo, I love, we got a bunch of nobodies on our team. I mean, he's playing the woe is me card. I don't know if it works. I don't know if Dabo's got enough talent there anymore. But this is going to be the first start from the kid from LSU that transferred, Levitt, that transferred from Arizona State. You know, Lane's got a lot of new bodies there. If there were ever a time to get LSU, isn't it before they figure out how to play together as a team? Yeah. And what does Dabo do? Dabo keeps all of his players. I mean, when Pat Kerwin was talking about the Bills, that they're, and formation-wise, they're set, don't you think that Clemson, in theory, should be a little more ready week one than LSU just because of familiarity with the players on the team?
2: Continuity and chemistry. I think it's the most underrated thing in all of sports because it doesn't win you games, but it can definitely win you moments and win you plays.
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6: first, fair everywhere. This is a Wink traffic update.
7: Good morning. Checking back in on that crash on Alabama Road South heading towards State Road 82. It has cleared, and what you're seeing there now is just business usual traffic as we get into the morning commute. State Road 82 is still carrying plenty of volume this morning, especially making your way toward Corkscrew Road. We're seeing speeds down into the teens through that area. Now, if you're driving in from Immokalee, the drive is a little bit better. Keeping Southwest Florida on the move, I'm Maria Regina Mendoza with Wink Traffic.
8: Mariner High School head football coach Tyron Jones has resigned. The Lee County School District confirms the move after allegations of hazing surfaced last month. A school district investigation found no hazing, but did report lack of supervision and unacceptable behavior from some students. The district says students involved will face disciplinary action. An assistant coach is now serving as interim head coach. Lee County School District issued 686 citations from stop arm violations in the first week of school. The school district says the revenue from those citations is being used to invest in new software to improve bus routes. Officials are reviewing ridership data and making changes after reports of students arriving late. That new system is expected to be ready early next year. And Cape Coral Mayor John Gunter was absent from the city council meeting last night after losing his reelection bid in the primary. City staff says Gunter asked to be excused but did not give a reason. The November mayor's race now will include Lisa Cohen Atkinson and Rick Erickson on the general election ballot. I'm Corey Lazar, Wink News. First, fair, everywhere.
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12: In Southwest Florida, weather turns fast. A sunny afternoon can quickly become dangerous lightning, flooding rain, or a tropical system worth watching. Southwest Florida turns to Wink News. With Wink Doppler 3X and the Wink meteorologists, Wink tracks storms closer to home. Before the storm reaches your street, turn to Wink. Wink News. The Weather Authority.
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1: Miller and Moulton, millerandmoulton.com. Thanks for joining us. We're jumping in the express lane at Publix with our number 20s because we've got at least 20 20s on the list. We can't, you know, we can't go in the express lane at other places, but we can at Publix. No more 10 and under. They told Mark Miller, to hell with you. I don't care how many items you have. I'm not letting you count the items of the person in front of you. No more.
2: 20 is a very versatile jersey number. I mean, across all four major sports, there's plenty of them. So
1: 20, also the number of years that I think the fraternity guys at Penn State are getting. By the way, well, they're all gonna get busted, but
2: yeah.
1: I mean, this story, if you don't know it, it's a couple days old. But apparently two fraternities at Penn State were just dealing a lot of blow. All right. Let's get down to brass tacks here. For at least 30 plus years, fraternities at college have been dealing blow. I can say that with certainty for two reasons. One, people do the stuff. Two, you need to have money typically to do cocaine. And frat boys typically come from money. So therefore, the frat house always had a little Peruvian marching powder. How do I know this? How do I know this? Well, it's just a guess. Let me just say that. This is something that I feel like instead of the old man yelling at the kids at the porch, this is the old drug dealer yelling at the drug dealers from the porch. What are you doing taking Venmo? How can you take Venmo for cocaine? I jokingly will send my fantasy football money to the commissioner of our league who happens to be my son. And the reason on Venmo I put cocaine and hookers, just to make him laugh. It's for when you are buying your drugs off of Venmo. Venmo. Do you think no one can see that? They literally got caught. Because the kid at the Sigma Chi House or the Delta Upsilon House, whichever one it was taking Venmo payments for cocaine. What happened to cash? This is the one area that we need cash. What has happened to the drug dealers of today that are taking Venmo? You want to take Bitcoin? I'm fine with that for big, large transactions. But cash? Cash.
2: Yeah, I'm glad Joe Pesci's still alive, because otherwise I'd say Joe Pesci's rolling in his grave right now, knowing that people are doing drug transactions on Venmo.
1: I'm telling you, what's going on? What's wrong with this world? All right, let's get to the 20s. I've only got four hockey and four hoop. Three of the hoop are amazing. One, I think, is in the very good category. You may have more in the hoop category. In the very good category, I'm going with Allen Houston. Very good. Not great, but I like guards. I'm short. All right. And then I don't know what order you'd put this in. The order I'm going to put it in, because he only wore it in Boston. I'm going to go Ray Allen third.
2: Yeah.
1: I'm going to go Manu Ginobili two. And I'm going Gary Payton. I'm going the glove one. I love me some Gary Payton. He was a ridiculously good two-way basketball player. So that's my, is there a current 20 that I'm missing, Trent? Is there someone you've got on your list that I didn't speak of?
2: No. Right. And I agree with your order for the record, because Gary Payton, while he didn't win a championship as the guy, I know he won one with the 06 Heat. Manu Ginobili was like the sixth man, more of a role player.
1: Great. They're all really good. And you could argue it anyway. Hockey, again, I only have four. Chris Kreider is the one that doesn't count, but I'm putting him on the list. Eddie Belfour wore it, not with Chicago. Everywhere else, Eddie the Eagle wore 20, including Dallas. Dino Ciccarelli with the Minnesota North Stars in the first part of his career wore 20. But to me, the number 120 is the French-Canadian Luc Robitaille with many years with the LA Kings. Did play a little bit with the Wings as well. But Luc Robitaille, unbelievable goal scorer. All right, baseball. I'm old school with just about all of these. working into like somewhat new old school. But Lou Brock, which I just saw a bit because I go down the Don Rickles hole. Rickles is on, and I thought I had seen every Rickles on Carson. Rickles is on Carson, and he was filming CPO Sharky. So he's dressed in like his work clothes, not a suit and tie, which he always would wear. And Lou Brock was also a guest. And he got up and started showing Lou Brock how to steal. And it is gold, absolute gold. Cesar Geronimo, great player with the Reds. Howard Johnson, I bring that up because he had a 30-30 year. He was the third guy to do it, like after Mays and Mays and like Aaron? I mean, it's like two ridiculous players and then Howard Johnson. Are you kidding me? Jorge Posada, Frank Robinson, Don Sutton, Kevin Youkilis. But I'm going to put Frank Robinson probably goes at the top of the list, but I don't know his career as well. Before my time, if you will. But of the 20s on there, I love me some Michael Jack Schmidt. Give me Mike Schmidt at the top of the 20s. And then we go to football. One current one, got to get Breece Hall in there for our Jets fans out there. Hopefully he's ready for week one.
2: He's probably the best number 20 currently playing.
1: I would say that that's a fact. Then there's some other good running backs. The Darren McFadden's, the Garrison Hurst, Rocky Blyer. Then you've got the D-backs. Lewis Wright going way back. But then you've got Ed Reed. You've got Mel Renfro. You got Brian Dawkins. You got Rondé Barber. That's a pretty special list. But this is where Detroit gets to celebrate. Trent's going to cry because I told him no Detroit all week. So I'm not, I may allow him here, but I will give you two that you weren't expecting because I'm going old school with Detroit. I'm going Lem Barney, the OG number 20. You want to freak some people out? Put Barney on the back of your 20 jersey and wear that into Detroit. You know who you're going to get a compliment from? Somebody's grandfather or great-grandfather. Their grandfather is going to go, why don't you have Sims on the back of that? The next number 20 in Detroit lore, but the best number 20 to on this list. I don't think there's a better one, period, than one Barry Sanders. That's at the top of the list of the number 20s. Very lucky to have Barry on the show many years ago when we were at Radio Row. I think that was Tampa. I think we had Barry on in Tampa, not Miami. One or the other. I can't remember which anymore. They all kind of blend together. But there's your number 20s. But, I mean, does your dad have, like, Barry highlight films on VHS to watch occasionally? Because...
2: Yeah. Yeah, Mark, that's how I know Barry. That's how my brothers and I know Barry. Because growing up, my dad has this box set of... It's actually DVDs. It's not VHSs. But, and it's all Barry Sanders highlights. That's all it is. It's like seven discs of just season after season after season. And
1: yeah, a lot of one-yard runs that should have been five-yard losses.
2: Correct. And he would do whatever it took to get that extra yard or at least get back to the line.
1: One really good team. Utley gets hurt. He's paralyzed. The other guard in the offseason, if memory serves me right, literally got killed in a car accident. He was mowing the lawn, I think in Alabama.

0: NFC East. We'll do the Cowboys in an hour's time. We'll do some golf with Bob Herrig. Lots to talk about there. Rory making, you know, Rory just likes to talk. Rory asked what the LIV guys bring to the table for the PGA Tour. He goes, well, what do they bring for LIV? I mean, he can't help but be a smart ass. He's great at it, and it makes for great fodder, but we'll talk to Bob Herrig about some of those things. What's going on with LIV? What's going on with the FedEx playoffs? 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
3: 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First, fair everywhere. This is a Wink traffic update.
4: Good morning. Checking in on Collier County, and the morning rush is putting some pressure on the roads leading toward I-75. Immokalee Road is in the yellow near the interstate with speeds dropping into the teens in both directions. Pine Ridge is also telling a similar story, so expect a slower approach to I-75 there as well. On Golden Gate Parkway, it's a slower ride heading westbound around Naples High School and toward Coastland Center Mall, so build in a few extra minutes if that's part of your morning commute. I'm not tracking any major crashes, though. Keeping Southwest Florida on the move, I'm Maria Regina Mendoza with Wink Traffic.
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0: Alabama or Connecticut. Thanks for making us part of your mornings. Miller and Moulton, Trent Bally in the co-pilot seat this morning. We are happy to be joined for the first time by David Waters. He is one of the hosts of Gators Breakdown. You can follow him on X at GatorDave_GB. That's Gators Breakdown, everybody. Or you can follow the X page Gators Breakdown as well. GatorsBreakdown.com is the website where you can download the podcast. Dave, thanks so much for doing this. First time on the show. Really appreciate it.
1: Yeah, guys, thanks so much. Certainly counting down the days till football season and just getting out there, talking about John Summerall's first season. So a lot to get into with the big transition of got to get this thing going, waking the beast, as he says.
0: Well, he's won the offseason. For a guy like me that doesn't, I want all three Florida teams to be good. My job's easier. College football's better when that's going on. We don't have to worry about the team in Tallahassee because they're a grease fire. But Florida's not where they should be, and they've been coach after coach telling them they're going to get there. What is it that someone like you, you've been doing Gators Breakdown for 10 years, so you've seen the good, you've seen now some bad for a while, but what is it that you wanted to see in the offseason? What makes you think heading into the season that this is better than last time and maybe better than the time before that? They may have gotten rid of Dan Mullen a little too early, but that's for another day. But what makes you think that Summerall's the right guy?
1: Yeah, we can all get tricked by the offseason. So, obviously we got to wait till the games are being played. But as you said, he's kind of won everything he's done since then, since the opening press conference and joking about Lane Kiffin because Florida was in the Lane Kiffin sweepstakes and joking about that. And then also endearing himself with the fan base, and rightfully so. And I do think he means it when he says it. We're going to lean into the offense. We're going to have an explosive offense. I know what Gator fans want. I know what Gator Nation wants. And not obviously, that's what Florida wins with. I mean, you have a certain talent base, a certain talent profile that you can recruit to in the state of Florida. You got to lean into it. You can't just be this blundering, try to be, playing in a phone booth style of football. That's not Florida football. And I think John Summerall gets that. And I had him on the podcast in February, and it was kind of the first sit down he got to do with Gator Nation. And the question of coming up is, what makes you different than the last guy? A lot of people will say, oh, you're coming from Louisiana, much like Billy Napier did, coming from a lower tier of football. What does make you different? He goes, look, just look what I did. I didn't bring all my buddies from on the coaching staff from Tulane. I didn't bring a lot of the same players from Tulane up to Florida and going to try and win with it. I went and hired Buster Faulkner. I went and hired Brad White, two coordinators that have a good reputation around the country. So he's already done some things different there too. I think he hired a great staff. Recruiting's off to a good start as well for his bump class. So those are the things that he's done different. You can point to why it would be different. Doesn't mean it will be different, but you can point to things of why it will be different. And I just think he just kind of gets what Florida fans are looking for.
0: No doubt. And Buster Faulkner is a big part of that. I'm glad you went there with the OC because he comes from Georgia Tech, and it's amazing already what people think of Georgia Tech heading into this year. It's like, man, that's really going to hurt them. And the quarterback comes with him. Aaron Filo's been the leader in the clubhouse. I know Jones is a guy. Last year I had a lot of Gator fans going, why aren't we playing him more? Why do we continue to go with Lagway when Jones looks like, I know we paid this guy, but this guy looks better. So is it Filo's job to lose? Are we going to see both early? By the time we get, nothing matters until the Auburn game, Dave. So are we going to see both a lot before the Auburn game and still try to figure this out with live bullets flying?
1: Yeah, I think if Florida had a game this Saturday, Filo would be the guy. I do believe John Summerall when he says that gap has shrunk and Tramell Jones has just kind of really applied himself to learn the playbook, get caught up in that regard. Certainly has probably a more live arm than Filo does, can push the ball down the field a bit more. But where you think he would have trouble is where he is having trouble. He admitted it. John Summerall admitted it last week as well. All the pre-snap stuff, getting the guys in the right place, all the making sure the guys come in motion when there's motion called in the play. That's where Tramell lacks right now. But at the same time, you hear almost every scrimmage Florida has had. We saw it the spring game as well, Filo throwing interceptions. And that's not really his reputation, but every time we hear of some big moment, there's turnovers involved with Aaron Filo. Now, to be fair, John Summerall said there were some interceptions dropped that should have been thrown by Tremel as well. So, obviously, I think there's just more of a learning experience. I think all the pre-snap stuff will give Filo the job. I do expect both to play early on, with it being a clear indication Filo's likely the number one guy going into those. But I do think in those reps there, Filo can play himself out of it, and Tremel can play himself into it.
2: Well, regardless of who's under center, the skill position players are a huge part of what Florida's going to be able to do offensively. You talked about Buster Faulkner, what his system is. Give our listeners a peek behind the curtain as to what that's going to look like. What makes Buster Faulkner's offense unique?
1: Yeah, well, one thing I think that is going to carry over from the Georgia Tech offense is the man loves to run counter, and you're going to see counter, and you're going to see it good with Jaden Ball back there in the backfield. But there's a lot of pre-snap motion to gain an advantage. It's not like a pre-snap motion just for the – I mean, the joke with Billy Napier's offense was just to run it. You know, there's a lot of strategy of Buster Faulkner, whether it be receivers getting an advantage in man coverage and is out, you know, outrunning a guy while he's in the motion, motioning a receiver to the backfield, getting the backs involved as well. The biggest thing to me is the whole kind of guessing game misdirection Buster Faulkner provides as an offensive coordinator. I remember a couple years ago, Florida State was coming off that year where they got kind of shunned from the playoff. The very next season, they opened up in Ireland against Georgia Tech. And I had known about Buster Faulkner. I had known about Haynes King and that Georgia Tech offense. But that was a week zero game. Everybody's watching it. And just from the get-go, I'm like, oh, I kind of like this offense. I mean, FSU's defensive line was lost, or linebackers were lost. They didn't know whether that the play was going left. They didn't know if it was going right. And, you know, not very talented overall Georgia Tech offense. Just kind of, to me, that was kind of the starting point. I know he was there the year before, but that was kind of the starting point where you're like, this guy can do more with less. And you turn Haynes King into a pretty good quarterback. You got a run game as well. Now, it is going to be different. They're not going to rely on Aaron Filo or Tremel Jones to go be Haynes King and basically be Tim Tebow-esque and just go run into a pile. That's not going to happen. That is not going to be this offense here. So I do think Gator fans, music to Gator fans' ears, opening up the passing game a bit more. You're going to see more four receiver sets, maybe even five receiver sets. Make sure you get these good skill players on the field. Like I said, going back earlier, not playing in a phone booth, not playing a whole lot with two tight ends. Use the skill player talent that Florida has on the roster, and then that's going to be the biggest thing. You're going to just see this offense open up a bit more.
0: But they do like to run it, and they may have the best running back in the SEC. I mean, I could argue that Baugh's there with any other running back in the conference heading into the league. As much as I want to see two quarterbacks in the first two games, I'm guessing we're not going to see a whole lot of Jaden Baugh until the Auburn game.
1: I think that's correct. I think maybe let him play first quarter both those games and get him out of there. They know what they have there.
0: Right.
1: They have a deep room as well, but I think they want to see maybe how that rotation behind him does shake out. You got Evan Pryor, transfer from Cincinnati, who is a different style of back, a guy who is a little faster, twitchier, can get the ball out of the backfield. Duke Clark comes back to practice this week. He's kind of in that same mold as well. And then they bring in London Montgomery from ECU, very tough, hard-nosed runner. He's got a lot of production to his belt as well. And then Byron Lewis, who's in his second year, is raising up the depth chart as well with fall camp this week. So they have a room that can go five deep. I think they're pretty comfortable there, at least with the top three. And they can – the thing to watch out for is maybe some two-back sets because they feel good about the room. But Jaden Ball and the Wildcat, Florida has not been shy about hiding that. That was something we saw in spring highlights. They kind of expanded the role this fall as well to get Jaden Ball even more comfortable in it. Jaden Ball played a little bit of quarterback in high school. So that is going to be an option. They're not going to live in the Wildcat. And I don't think you're going to see it every third and short. But that is going to be an aspect of this offense, just to get one of the best players on the roster with the ball in his hands even more.
0: Well, and I love it because Haynes King was such an effective runner for Georgia Tech. Yep. And if you don't want to run your quarterback, that's a great way to counter that. All right, last question on the offense because I want to get to the other side of the ball if we can. The tackles. The depth at the offensive line. There seems to be everybody that I talk to, you study this all the time. Talk to me about the depth of the offensive line, the tackles, because that seems to be, if there's a weak spot in this offense, that seems to be where everybody points.
1: Yeah, a lot of shuffling going on there. I think the way it would look right now, Egan Boyer, the transfer from Penn State at left tackle, and then Amika Agorji, the transfer from Stanford at right tackle. That kind of seems to be the shuffle they're playing with right now. How does Bryce Lovett fit into that? He could play guard or tackle, so I think he's still in the mix as well. The inside they feel good about. It is the tackle spots that they still got to get figured out.
2: Against FAU and Campbell, is there a name or two on defense, if we switch to the defensive side of the ball, that you're really looking for, that it's not necessarily a tryout, but someone you're unsure of that you want to make sure is ready to go against Auburn?
1: That's going to be LJ McCray. And I know those are two opponents that Florida should just really run roughshod over, but it's time for LJ McCray to break out. We heard about a good spring. We heard about a good offseason. We're hearing about a good fall camp. But the former five-star, it seems to be clicking, but we got to go see it on the field. Yes, it's only ultimately going to count when you get into that SEC part of the schedule. But given you're going to be playing some overpowered offensive lines, you've got to be able to show up. LJ McCray's that guy that's kind of been circled. Hey, it's time. It's time for a light to come on. You were injured last year. You get the excuses for that. But now it's time, year three, turn the light on, be the five-star that you know you were coming in.
0: Give me a ceiling and a floor for this team, because I see 9-3 as a ceiling. Do you see a way it can even be better than that if everything works the right way?
1: I still got too many questions at quarterback and O-line to go 10-2. And to me, it is a tough schedule. So 9-3 is the ceiling for me. Floor, I guess it could be 5-7, 6-6. It'd be disaster if it was below that, just given, I think, the skill player talent that you have on this team. And what should be an improved defense. I think you have to improve what you saw last year record-wise from this team, even with a 9-game conference schedule. I think that kind of has to be. So I'd go floor 5-7, ceiling 9-3.
0: Defensively, and I guess it applies to the line, but Summerall basically said, our weight room sucks. We're not doing this right. And I know really one offseason's not time to fix that, but no. Attitude, weight room, coaches, the combination of that can help fix it. Are you already seeing indications that this team is going to be just more physical? And you know what I mean by that. I don't mean they have to blow everybody off the ball, but just every play, guys to the ball, you know, every block, a little more effort. Is he getting enough out of guys early? And you know, winning early helps carry that through a season.
1: Yeah, I think so. Going back to the first question you asked and a big difference, yeah, sense of urgency. That is probably the biggest difference that I left out. You know, when you just want to compare John Summerall to Billy Napier, there seems to be a sense of urgency, and I think it carried over into the weight room. There's been a lot of weight gains along the offensive line to get those body shapes in the right way, to be able to move around, be able to get to the second level, and then on defense to play faster, play more violent, be strikers up front instead of just let the play come to you. You go to the play. So I think it is a different mindset that will just kind of shed onto these players a bit. But yeah, I think the physicality will be there. I think that's probably going to be the one thing you will notice right away. It will be a team that plays with its hair on fire instead of trying to take over the malaise that was Billy Napier.
0: Boy, if that's the case, Gator fans are going to be happy early. And like he said, the offense, they know what they need, and they have the skill players to do it. He's David Waters. Gators Breakdown is the website. Gators Breakdown is the podcast. GatorsBreakdown.com is where you find everything. Dave, I hope we can do a lot more of this. Really enjoyed it. I know you know the Gators ball as well as anybody out there. And I like when we can just get past, are they going to win this week, and get into some X's and O's. And obviously you bring that to the table. So thanks for doing this morning.
1: Thanks for having me, guys.
0: David Waters does Gators Breakdown. And that was a Gators Breakdown right there. That is neat, nitty gritty for all you Gator fans getting ready for the season, and two cupcakes to start. But that Auburn game, week 3, you know, you kind of heard it there. Both quarterbacks are going to play. Don't see a lot of the starting running back. Get some of those skilled guys out there. But what I found fascinating, when you asked about a defensive guy, LJ McCray right now, I have listed as third on the depth chart. So that's actually, to me, a good sign. And I know he was a high-end recruit. So if you're getting the high-end recruits to do what they're supposed to do, because what Georgia's done, and, you know, Texas has bought a lot of players, but they've recruited. But, I mean, right now you're chasing the dogs, and that pisses you off, and I understand it. But they've not only got in really good transfers, they still recruit good players. Florida should be able to do that too. And you kind of heard David allude to that, and that look at what the skill set is around you. You want an explosive offense, and hopefully the Gators do that. So David Waters talking Gators. Hopefully we're going to do a lot of that, trying to work him into being a somewhat regular on the show, because I think he knows ball as well as anybody that covers the Gators. It doesn't take away from the other guys we have on. I just like the way he attacks football. We're going to attack the golf course. We're going to find some birdies out there. We're going to talk a little LIV. We're going to talk a little PGA Tour, and we're going to do it with Bob Herrig next, Miller and Moulton.
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11: Many of you know that my inspiration for becoming an accident attorney was my brother Tim, who was rendered a quadriplegic at age 18. I didn't know what a personal injury lawyer was or what they did, but I soon did. Tim was treated terribly by the insurance company, and I became enraged. It was a constant delay and deny. I'm John Morgan of Morgan & Morgan. 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
17: In Southwest Florida, weather turns fast. A sunny afternoon can quickly become dangerous lightning, flooding rain, or a tropical system worth watching. Southwest Florida turns to Wink News. With Wink Doppler 3X and the Wink meteorologists, Wink tracks storms closer to home. Before the storm reaches your street, turn to Wink. Wink News. The Weather Authority.
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0: You're listening to Miller and Moulton, coming at you from the Floormeister Studios. Floormeisters, keeping it real. And now, here's Mark Miller.
1: Miller and Moulton, millerandmoulton.com. Trent Valley, sitting in the co-pilot seat this morning. Just got done talking some Gators. Going to talk some Cowboys bottom of the hour. But right now, we're going to talk some golf. The one and only Bob Herring joins us on the show. You can follow Bob very easily on X. It's Bob Herring. No one is simpler, and that makes life easy for people like me who've got to get a name out. Follow Bob. Bob Herring, golf writer, Daily Drive on Substack. Follow him on X at Bob Herring. You can sign up for the Daily Drive via his X page. Bob, Mark, and Trent, good morning. How are you?
2: I'm doing good. Thanks for having me.
1: Our pleasure, as always, to have you on the show and talk a little golf, because there is a lot going on in the golf world right now between what's going on in the PGA Tour and obviously Scottie Scheffler tearing it up last week. But the LIV Golf situation has, been ever present at the top of this week, with Scott O'Neill making his comments. It looks like John Rahm's coming back to the PGA Tour. Bob, I'm just going to start with a very broad question. Is there a reason, and I was supportive of LIV. I'm an independent contractor. I've worked for radio stations. When you get let go, you can't go across the street. So I get everything about LIV. I didn't have a problem really with where the money came from. I think a lot of people get money from places that they don't really want to admit to in a lot of different forms other than pro athletes. But now that they've lost, you know, a couple of players, now that they're doing, one, the name doesn't make any sense, but does this tour have a reason to even go on anymore?
2: Yeah, that's a really good question. I mean, I guess the reason would be playing opportunities. You know, if you go back to the beginning, and I'm the same as you, like I'm like, look, because of my job, I was not going to sit here and be critical of where the money came from. That's another issue, frankly. You know, the fact of the matter is it exists. It existed. They started. It was disruptive. A lot of players went there, including big name players. And so now you have to look at it for what it is, whether you like it or not. And one of the great truths in all of this that is often missed is that they created more than 50 golf playing jobs. And you know, 20 to 30 players who were on the PGA Tour went over there, which meant that there was 20 to 30 openings on the PGA Tour. And so if they go away, now what about these players? Now, look, some of them are not PGA Tour caliber. You know, some of them might not even be DP World Tour caliber. But it creates more competition. And you can make the argument that there's opportunities lost. So from that perspective, I think there's a lot of people that would like to see them exist. Certainly the people who work for LIV, who have normal jobs and don't make the millions upon millions of dollars, don't want to see their jobs go away. You know, and as it is, there's probably going to be some anyway that get cut as they try to streamline their business and make it way more efficient in order to exist without the Saudi funding that they got.
1: Yeah, I don't know, digging deep, if the ABA at the end of the day ever made a lot of money, the WHA or the USFL. We all know that they end up, you know, getting their $3 suit. Without the PIF fund, can LIV Golf financially survive? Because the TV dollars seem to be what tie any league now into being profitable, and no one's watching LIV in the United States. So can this league, with new funding, and they've got, you know, they apparently have their new source of money, but as an investment, can you actually make money with LIV Golf?
2: From where I sit, it's a huge challenge for the reason that you just said. I mean, there's no sports league in the world that operates at a high level without a robust media rights deal. It's just the reality. Every NFL 53-man roster salary is covered based on the salary cap by what the teams get from the media rights deal. In other words, and I don't have the numbers off the top of my head, but, you know, if the salary cap is $200 million per team, well, each team in the NFL is getting more than that from TV. You know, so their highest cost is already covered before they put on the uniform. That's amazing. You know, I mean, even a sport like the NHL, which doesn't have quite the following as obviously the other, you know, team sports in the U.S., they have a pretty darn lucrative TV rights deal, you know, and it allows them. In other words, none of them can make it alone just on selling tickets,
1: right?
2: And so that's the sweetener, you know, the teams that sell out their stadiums. That's kind of where they make their profit. And they obviously they sell local sponsorships and things like that and suites. Liv, like you said, they themselves have never disclosed what they're getting from Fox or from any of their rights deals around the world. But there's never been a single report that says it's lucrative. Every time I've asked the question, I've been told it's modest. So in my mind, they don't even cover their production costs every week. I've tried to point this out as a difference with the PGA Tour. This week's BMW Championship, BMW is paying a sponsorship fee. It's more complicated than this, but there's a formula the Tour has that they pay out the $20 million purse based on a combination of the sponsor fee from BMW and the media rights deal that they have with CBS, Golf Channel, ESPN, Sky Sports in Europe, all their deals around the world. They have a formula that purse money goes out. They obviously collect a lot more than $20 million. That's how the PGA Tour operates. And within that, there's a media ad buy by BMW that's required,
1: right,
2: that covers the production costs. So Golf Channel, to some degree, CBS, know before they step on the grounds that they've pretty much at least broke even. Why else would you be covering golf every week of the year if you're a network or TV? It's an expensive sport to cover. It's a lot of ground. It's not like putting 8 or 10 cameras in a football stadium. It's a big expense. So they know they're pretty much going to be okay. I mean, they're not, you know, they might not make a lot of money. They might make a lot of money. Sometimes they might lose a little, but they get a sense of how they're going to be. Well, with Liv takes on all those costs. They pay for TV production. They pay the talent. The PGA Tour doesn't pay Jim Nantz. He's paid by CBS. Liv's lead broadcasters are paid for by Liv. You know, so like you take that all the way down the line, and the league itself is not coming anywhere close to just breaking even. So now we're going to see, you know, they're talking about shrinking the 10 events from 14. Their purse is going down to $10 million, which is still a lot of money.
1: Right.
2: You know, in the model I just presented, you know, the PGA Tour, other than the signature events, its purses are not $10 million. They're like $9 million. You know, the Valspars, the Cognizant Classic, Greensboro, those were like $9 million purses. The big jump is the signature events that are $20 million. So a sponsor, just to pick one out, like, I'll say American Express, which was the first event of the year. That was a $9 million something purse. American Express is probably on the hook for $15 million that week. But all the bills get paid, and the Tour doesn't lose money on that. Even with a $10 million purse, Liv is facing a huge financial hurdle. Now, if they get an investor that's willing to give them $350 million, which is kind of the number that's been thrown around, you know, that's, in theory, $35 million a week. They're paying out $10 million. Is there enough buffer there for the build-out to pay their staff, you know, to do all the things that you need to do to run a league? You know, I'm not sure.
1: Right, things they were doing before, paying for the caddy. I mean, there was a lot more than just the purses. They were paying everybody. The caddies were getting paid. It was a very different system that made more money for the golfer that I just don't know if it's viable. And if the purses go down, will all the players stay? The one big player, what are you hearing about John Rahm? A lot of rumors out there that he's coming back to the PGA Tour. Do you think that's going to happen? Do you have any sources that are telling you that he is?
2: My sources will not go there on that. Where there's smoke, there's fire. Have his representatives reached out to the PGA Tour to find what the path is back? I would absolutely believe that to be true. But the idea that there's any kind of a deal done, I highly doubt that. Everybody I talk to tempers that because he's under contract. And, you know, you would be interfering, you know, with that. I mean, it's the thing that the tour accused LIV of back when they started signing all their players. The PGA Tour players had signed membership agreements agreeing to their terms. And their terms included, you cannot play a conflicting event in North America. Well, so obviously the first time that LIV played in the U.S., they were out of agreement there. They were breaking the rules. It's why I always tell people, you know, people, well, why can't they just play wherever they want? Well, I mean, you'd have to change the rules. Maybe the rules are terrible. Maybe they're not even legal. But the fact of the matter is those are the rules. You need a release to play a conflicting event or to get out of your media deal. I mean, the tour, that's the other thing, is they when you sign, and basically any sports star has this. You know, Patrick Mahomes can't just go play flag football on TV.
1: Right.
2: Just because he's the NFL, the Chiefs, basically have his media rights. Otherwise, why would all these people pay the league so much money? They want that exclusivity. So the tour has that too in a way, and whenever you play outside of that, you need permission. Well, you were never going to get permission to play LIV when they were playing events in North America. So, you know, conversely, LIV would have, you know, possibly legal, cause if the tour were negotiating with Rahm. You know, so I don't think we're there yet. He might ultimately, but if you saw Rory McIlroy's comments yesterday, I don't know that Rahm will have a smooth path back anyway. I mean, there's a lot of negativity towards him. Look, he took the money. What, you should just be able to come right back? I think that's the attitude of some PGA Tour players.
1: He's Bob Herrig. You can follow him on X at Bob Herrig. His last book, Tiger versus Jack, Golf's Great Debate. You can find that at Amazon, and you can check out all his work on Substack. To subscribe to The Daily Drive, go to Bob Herrig on X. Bob, thanks so much for your time and your insight. We always appreciate it.
2: Thanks for having me. Have a good day.
1: Bob Herrig at the BMW, kind of breaking down the money in golf on Miller and Moulton.
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4: This is Miller and Moulton. First, fair everywhere. This is a Wink Tree. traffic update.
5: Good morning. We're definitely feeling more of that morning rush across Lee County. In Lehigh Acres, expect bumper-to-bumper traffic on Lee Boulevard as you make your way toward Fort Myers. And on Buckingham Road, we're also seeing some very slow-moving traffic if you're trying to connect to State Road 82 over on US 41. And we're showing yellow on the maps on those north and southbound lanes through Bell Tower Shops. And Metro Parkway is also seeing slow-moving traffic in both directions through Plantation. Now, I'm not tracking any major crashes that are going to slow you down, but we're definitely in the middle of that morning rush. Keeping Southwest Florida on the move, I'm Maria Regina Mendoza with Wink Traffic.
6: Cape Coral is cracking down on unlicensed contractors. City Council approved an ordinance amending part of the city code to clarify unlicensed contractor rules, including penalties, hearings, and liens. It would also expand enforcement procedures with an estimated $5 fee per building permit. Just one vote decided a multi-million dollar bond referendum on Marco Island, and now a recount is scheduled for 1 o'clock tomorrow. The referendum would authorize $23 million in bonds for transportation improvements. Just one more person voted yes on it. You'll need to plan for a detour at Daniels Parkway and I-75 in Lee County tonight. Starting at 9 o'clock, FDOT will close the northbound on-ramp at Daniels until 6 o'clock tomorrow morning. It's so crews can finish paving work. Law enforcement will be there to help direct traffic. For Wink News, I'm Taylor Petrus. First, fair, everywhere.
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1: Well, one of the constant debates in the world of sports is we've got the best fans. 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Your fans suck. 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Nielsen did an NFL fandom index that they rank across different criteria. 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Trent Bally helping out today, and he's here 4 days a week, so kind of becoming a regular part of the show. But basically, there were eight categories: game attendance, merchandise purchases, TV viewership, streaming habits, radio listening, and social media activity. Trent, based on those statistics, who do you think has the best fans in the National Football League?
4: My guess is the Buffalo Bills.
1: The Buffalo Bills is correct.
4: Yes!
1: They base it on 100 as like the baseline, and you go from there. Now, everybody's above 100 with the exception of four cities. So, like, 100 is, I guess, the bare minimum, and then everybody else is above 100. Buffalo, by the way, is at 208 based on this Nielsen fan index. Kansas City is next. And, you know, it's because Buffalo fans are everywhere. Philly fans, Green Bay fans, they're everywhere. But Kansas City fans, and I have one friend who's a Chiefs fan. He actually left the Midwest and smartly moved out of Tornado Alley and lives now in Florida. And he even texted me yesterday, the Chiefs are winning the Super Bowl, and I just sent back an LOL, and we went from there. But the Chiefs fans are next on the list. Green Bay is third.
4: That, by the way, was going to be my second guess, was the Packers.
1: That would have been mine. That would have been mine. Cincinnati is fourth. That one shocked me a bit. Of all the teams that surprised me, and I do think the Bengals have really good fans. I mean, it's obviously there are more Browns fans in the state of Ohio, but Cincinnati fans are very loyal. I have friends in Cincinnati that they are all in, and they go nuts about the Bengals. And what is it? There's who dat and who day, and I just get them confused. They're who somebody. All right, Philadelphia five. Pittsburgh six. I mean, Cincinnati basically having better fans than Pittsburgh's a little shocking to me, but all right, Pittsburgh six, Baltimore seven, New Orleans and Detroit are tied for eight, and Cleveland takes up the 10 spot.
4: So all four AFC North teams crack the top 10.
1: And that to me makes sense.
4: I mean, it does to me too. I'm just saying it out loud. That's impressive. Well done, fans.
1: By the way, who day is the Bengals, who dad is the Saints. I knew one was the other. And since to me, they're basically irrelevant franchises, I've never paid enough attention. So that's on me. Let's see here. Some other ones. Dallas 19th. I think that would be a surprise to some people. Chicago 20th. I mean, the fact that they say Charlotte's fans are better than Bears fans. Now, I do think the big city part of that, with the TV numbers factors in, because you're not typically going to get the huge number in a very diverse city. And by saying that, it will tell you where the bottom of the pile is. You know, San Francisco's 27. Okay,
4: that seems low.
1: Right. Miami's 28. That doesn't surprise me. One, they've been bad for next to ever. And they're picked, by the way, they are picked to be the worst team in the league this year. The ESPN, one of their prognostications, picks them to be the worst team in the league.
4: This is maybe a different discussion for another day, but I think Miami might be the only NFL city where there's another team in that city that is more popular, because the Heat are more popular in Miami than the Dolphins are.
1: It's because the Dolphins suck. If the Dolphins,
4: maybe that's true, but
1: if the Dolphins were any good, that would change. They're the OG in that city. Don't ever forget that. LA 29, New York 30. So it's just the city. And again, because New York's huge and there are so many people that don't care about football in New York City, it doesn't mean the Giants aren't popular. But in this fan base, Tampa, by the way, 26. Tampa is just barely below Phoenix. Boston 21, that surprised me a bit.
4: Me too.
1: But the top two or top three, Buffalo, Kansas City, Green Bay. That is Nielsen's fandom index ratings. Take it for what it's worth. Of your large cities, if you will, Philadelphia ranks the highest. You know, the Vikings.
4: They're the first ones on the list that aren't that have the four major teams, I think, right? Because the first four are all, okay. So that's off to Philly, I guess.
1: You know, and then, you know, Pittsburgh doesn't. Baltimore doesn't. Detroit would be next in that category. Minneapolis would be after that. Denver, 12th. Jacksonville, 13. I'm surprised that Jacksonville, and I guess I shouldn't be, because if you've been, like, I've not spent a ton of time in Jacksonville. When I went to the cocktail party this year, and it's the first one I'd been to in years, and I've never been to a Jags game. I will admit that, even though I've started my own Jags cheer, which is not the Duval cheer. It was stealing the Jets. It was the J-A-G-S, Jags, Jags, Jags. That's the one that I had my daughter say to my wife after Jacksonville knocked the Steelers out of the playoffs. Suffice to say, she didn't talk to me for the rest of the day. She was so angry with me.
4: What was that, 2017? Your daughter must have been little.
1: She was like three. It was wonderful. And I mean, the wife was so mad, so mad. We were in the hot tub watching the game, and Maddie just threw out a J-A-G-S, Jags, Jags, Jags, right after they beat the Steelers. And she just looked at me. She didn't look at her daughter. Daughter did nothing wrong. Daughter was just talked into something by me. Which, by the way, there is a good solid chance that it will be an internet-only experience, and we're working on the day and time. But the three Millers, myself, my son Jacob, who helps out on Tuesday, and my young daughter, are going to pick games. Probably pick the same games to see which Miller can reign supreme. And I'll probably put it on TikTok and a few other places. The daughter has already told me, because my son is a Georgia Bulldog, she goes, oh, I can't wait to pick Florida against Georgia and say, just because it'll make you mad. I said, honey, we'll write you a script for that one. We've got trigger words we can put in there that'll get your brother very angry. So that's in the works for the season. But those are your fandom. Yeah, I mean, where Boston was surprised me, because the Patriots have been so good for so long now that they've built up a fan base. But Jacksonville, back to them. Jacksonville, when you're inside the city, it's all Jags, man. You know, it is interesting that the hotels and all that thought, they were kind of sold this bill of goods in a way that the Jags were going to be 8 Florida Georgia games. Well, they're not, but that's their only team. When you're in Duval County, and I was when the day after the Jags game, the Jags, I think, had a bye that Sunday. If not, they were on the road at a 4 o'clock game. And my son and I grabbed a bite to eat before I drove home and took him to the airport, because he flew back to North Carolina. And here come four, 30-something, maybe young 40-something women, all in Jags gear at like 10 in the morning. And I'm like, that's an NFL town. That's the difference. And in Jacksonville, it's all, I know they're huge Gator population there. I get it. But it's all Jags. That's your team.
4: Mark, I've got three great friends from high school. They're all beautiful young ladies. They live in inner city Jacksonville. They love the Jacksonville Jaguars. I've never seen them care about football a day in their life. We'd have these Lions watch parties in high school, and they would come over, and they'd be there for fun. They love their Jacksonville Jaguars. It's a thing down there.
1: They picked Jacksonville to live for Michigan?
4: Yes.
1: Of all the cities in Florida, that's unusual. Jacksonville's not, I mean, it's
4: well, they're nurses, so I think that was part of it. You know, they
1: there's
4: down there, and
1: yeah, there's other jobs in that field across the country. I mean, they picked Jacksonville. I mean, there's great hospitals there. I mean,

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3: This is Miller and Moulton. First, fair everywhere. This is a Wink traffic update.
4: Good morning. I-75 is looking pretty clear through Charlotte, Lee, and Collier counties this morning. For the most part, it's business as usual. Southbound through Lee County, you'll tap the brakes a little between Alico and Corkscrew, but I'm not tracking any major crashes adding to that slowdown. Northbound is green and good to go. Speeds are in the 70s all the way through Charlotte County. Keeping Southwest Florida on the move, I'm Maria Regina Mendoza with Wink Traffic.
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0: Miller and Moulton, MillerandMoulton.com. Cranking through the great 8 hour. Talked a little golf with Bob Harrig earlier. Talked some Gators earlier in the show. But it's time to finish up our chat on the NFC East. And Donovan Lewis joins us from the Ticket. 96.7 in Dallas. You can follow him on X at Great Donovan. Love the X handle. Donovan Lewis joining us for the first time on Miller and Moulton. Donovan, good morning. It's Mark and Trent. How are you?
8: I'm, fellas. How are you guys doing?
0: We are doing very well. Look, it, obviously, you know it. The Cowboys are a national story. ESPN won't let us not talk about the Cowboys 24/7.
8: Right.
0: But a lot of new pieces. New coaches, new defense. When you look at this team this year, can, I don't know if expectations can ever be met in Dallas, but can they get back to where they're not interesting because of the owner, they're interesting because of the guys on the field?
8: Boy, good one. That's, I'm going to say trend that way because you really heard too much from Jerry Jones. He's going to do as usual. He loves that state of the team. Before training camp, man, that's his. I don't know what you call it. That's his state. He has to go up there and he has to do his thing. They're trying to get the focus on the. And if they're really good and their defense is bad, I just don't know if you have enough people to make this historically bad defense from last year a good defense in 1 year. But they have more talent and they'll be better. Is that be the reason that this Cowboys team gets? In football here and trying to win an NFC East potential to make the playoffs and break this drought. They are trying their best to make sure that the focus is going to be on football, but sometimes Jerry just can't get out of his own way. And even Fuller signing, which is a good signing to help because they do need help on the edge. Another finger pointing Jerry Jones to say, I'm still running this and I still want to talk about this team. So, man, that dude is way here for the last 30 years, but anywhere. And sometimes you have to kind of to see how you can just avoid it and just kind of what you're doing. And they're trying, but it's difficult here and down.
0: He's Donovan Lewis joining us here on Miller and Moulton. As you know, the You know the deal. Technology does not like me these days, but as we get Donovan back on here, I had to have a little clicking over on our end. Hopefully this will work better. All right. You know, but you mentioned, yeah, they signed some players. Look, they kind of treat George Pickens the way I want to see it. Hey, we're going to pay you, but go out and prove it. CeeDee Lamb saying the right things. I mean, offensively, I don't know where the defense at, but this offense looks like it can outscore damn near anybody, doesn't it?
8: Yeah, well, they had to try their best to do that last year because the defense just didn't turn the ball over. The Cowboys had the worst average starting field position in the NFL. They had to go the longest way. And even how good your offense is, having to travel 78, 80, 75 yards every single time and having to score every single time because you know your defense can't stop anyone, I think that puts a strain on your offense to realize that you have to go out there and play perfectly. If you have a better defense, then you know you can kind of – you have a little wiggle room as far as your offense goes. So being able to outscore everyone, man, I think that's a tall task because you're going to have to make some adjustments because you have a year's worth of tape on Brian Schottenheimer and how he wants to run his offense. Can they adjust to the fact that people kind of know what the heck they want to do now? They have all the talent, man. Their talent is great, but their tackles on their offensive line aren't very good. So if that's going to be the case, you have to drop back and pass all the time and you're worried about Dak taking a hit in his older age now and you know, worried about maybe him getting hurt because he's the key to this, they've got to make sure that their tackles are on point. And I just don't know if those tackles are good enough to claim that this offense can be the greatest of all time. I still think they have a lot of work to do on offense, which is a good thing because it's still really good and I still think they can improve.
9: All right, Donovan, talk to me about Javonte Williams then, because if the tackles are a concern, then the run game is probably going to be a concern, and the run game is going to look a lot different this year for Dallas. Javonte Williams, yeah. How's he fitting in?
8: I think he's fitting in great, and they're paying him to fit in just great. The Cowboys do not want to pay running backs, but Javonte Williams had such a surprise year last year that they gave him 3 years for $8 million per, and I just did not expect that at all. From the Cowboys, and I don't think we expected that from Javonte Williams. Heck, last year at training camp, we were wondering if Miles Sanders was going to start over Javonte Williams, and he takes the ball and he just runs with it. The interior of that offensive line is really good. It really, truly is, but they just need some help with the tackles. Javonte Williams, I think, is going to have to take some of the pressure off of Dak because that guy threw over 600 times last year because the defense was nothing, and they just had to throw the ball around and try and outscore everyone. If they're going to have a successful offensive year this year, you're going to need more from Javonte Williams. And I don't know how much more you can expect out of a guy who ran for 1,200 yards last year. It's one of those give and takes because you got to make sure that you can't put Dak in some of those situations as we were last year because that dude was taking a lot of hits because they had to throw the ball around. They need that dude to perform better than he did last year in order for this defense to be called the greatest there is, greatest offense there is. So if I feel like he can do it, but I think the offensive line definitely needs to help him out, especially those tackles.
0: He's Donovan Lewis, middays on 96.7 The Ticket in Dallas, part of the world's most dangerous midday show with Matt McLaren. Love the name. And you can follow him on X at Great Donovan. All right. One of the things we've been going through the divisions almost or by the teams almost day by day getting ready for the season. And I've got an NFL guy I've had on for years who does training camps and used to work in the league. He's been talking to all these teams. I've been talking to all these teams. You're hearing about a lot of tight ends in camp, a lot of 12 and 13 personnel. Cowboys don't look to be any different. I'm seeing six tight ends on the depth chart. As you worry about the tackles, how many two tight end sets are we going to see? That doesn't really seem to be what Dak does. It's, you know, a lot of wideouts and throw it around. Are they going to be a little tighter, a little stronger at the tight end position this year?
8: Man, they love Brevin Spann Ford. Luke Schoonmaker was the second round draft pick a few years ago, and everyone thought that he could be one of the guys where you can play more 12 personnel, and it just hasn't worked out that way. As a matter of fact, he's fighting for a roster spot right now with Michael Trigg, one of the young tight ends that's come in, and he's impressed here in training camp. So I think with Brevin Spann Ford and Jake Ferguson, they feel really comfortable about playing two tight ends a lot. But the development of Ryan Flannoy, the third wide receiver here in Dallas, I think will have them playing way more three wides than maybe two tight ends because they love what Flannoy has done. And that dude has come from a fifth-round draft pick to being cut by the team, brought back on the practice squad, to not even playing in the preseason. They love Ryan Flannoy. So I think that will probably cause them to play way more three wides than they probably would want to. Because I think coming in, Ryan Schottenheimer would love to play that 12 personnel. Two tight ends, a skill that's run the football. But, man, they love what Flannoy brings. And they think that they can have not only 2,000-yard wide receivers in Pickens and Lamb, but Ryan Flannoy to I'm not saying you can have 3,000-yard receivers, but, man, they love what he can bring, and they're going to use him a ton. So it may sacrifice a bit from the 12 personnel. Of course, they're going to throw it out, but not as much as they want to because they love that three-wide formation out there with the three wide receivers that they have.
9: Donovan, this defense gave up the most points per game in 2025. You mentioned that. So a big part of fixing that's going to be the passing game or the pass rush, excuse me. And they're still kind of picking up the pieces from Micah Parsons leaving. Malachi Lawrence, our audience is very familiar with from UCF. What have you seen from him? What have you seen from the rookie? And how is this pass rush as a whole going to look like after adding Von Miller even?
8: Man, we actually had a chance to speak with him, to interview him when we were out at training camp. And he's a well-put-together kid, saying all the right things. But you can see in the first preseason game that he has a lot of things to work on because he's letting his eyes kind of fool him a bit. The one particular play where he thought he had a nice sack on the quarterback, and then he lost his edge, and then they Jalen Milroe went around the side and got a first down. They immediately pulled him off the field, and they gave him some coaching. But that's what it's all about. It's a learning process, and they're expecting a lot of him. Now, we all know rookie edges aren't the ones that's going to come in and just all of a sudden get those numbers. It just doesn't work like that. But they do feel that he can be an important part of this rotation even this year, kind of in the same what Donovan Ezeraku was last year. He got 16.5 sacks at Boston College and came in and struggled a bit. So I think they're going to expect the struggles from Malachi Lawrence, but I think that dude is going to put that helmet on and be a part of this rotation, which is a really good thing. And now you bring in Von Miller, who has that teaching aspect, and can say, hey, man, this is how we do things. This is how it goes. And I think that's only going to help him. A lot of people around here are a little worried because it may take snaps away, important snaps away from Malachi Lawrence because Von Miller is here. And I think those are valuable sacks, snaps. Because I think that dude can sit on the side and learn and then go in and use some of the things that Von Miller is teaching them and they're talking about to improve a little quicker than a usual rookie would. So that dude is going to be an important part of this thing, not only in the future, but I think you'll see him a lot on the field this year.
10: I think that's such a great point, Donovan, because Von Miller's not worried about taking someone's job. He's not worried. I mean, this is kind of a last hurrah, and that's when those great players like to teach, and I think he will learn a ton. One guy that they didn't think had to learn is Caleb Downs, though. That's a guy that, you know, it was Downs and Styles, the two Ohio State guys. We knew Reese was going early. But, you know, both of them, whichever one you got, people felt like you got a guy that is a plug-and-play guy from college on the defensive side of the ball. Is Downs so far been that? Is he meeting the expectations of not only the football talent, but the smarts and the whole package that when they talk about him, they've always said heading into the draft, has he done that so far in camp?
8: So the question is meeting, and I'm going to say no because he's exceeding all those expectations. Man, they love Caleb Downs here in Dallas. And you see kind of the behind the scenes of what they tried to do to move up one spot to go get him trying to trade for Miami on draft night because they know exactly what that guy can do. And the Cowboys usually haven't paid a lot of attention to two positions on the defensive side, and that's defensive tackle and safety. They've just kind of gotten by on those positions. And now with the addition of Quinnen Williams and Kenny Clark, defensive tackle, they're spending a lot of money there. And now they're using those resources at safety position also with Caleb Downs. And I know he'll probably play more slot corner than safety, but he's so versatile and they love what he's bringing. So much so that I think they were kind of teetering on the fact that that dude doesn't even need to play in the preseason. He played about nine in Seattle, and I think that's it. I think his helmet is done. They've seen all that they need to see from Caleb Downs as far as his getting prepared to play at the next level because they trust him so much. He is going to be a very, very important part if this defense is going to be a better defense than it was last year. We all anticipated, and, man, Caleb Downs is going to be right there. They love that kid, and they expect nothing but big things from him.
9: So what does Christian Parker bring to the table as the new DC? How does he kind of mold those guys into or put them in the best position to succeed, if you know what I mean?
8: Well, he's the star, and I've been saying that ever since they hired him. You can bring all the talent in that you want, but they expect Christian Parker to be the star. It's his first time being a defensive coordinator, and, man, they are expecting huge things. It's one of those things to where that dude is bringing the fire, and no disrespect to Matt Eberflus, but you have a lot of coaches that will come in, and they've been coaching in the league for a while, and they have a been there, done that attitude. Hey, I've done this. This is how I do it. You guys need to adjust. But Christian Parker being a first-time defensive coordinator and being a young cat also, I do think they feel that they can all kind of adjust and learn from each other and say, hey, you know what? I anticipate this going one way, but if you talk to me and we can work this out, then maybe we can find a compromise and things can go the way they need to go. And I think with the issues they had last year with Matt Eberflus, as, you know, they wanted to play more man, but he wanted to play more zone because that's how he did things, and all the confusion that they had last year on the field in like week 12 or 13. How do you still have confusion in week 12 or week 13? But that was the Cowboys last year. This one is all about communication, man. That dude, that's all they've been harping on this entire offseason, this entire training camp has been communications. And you can actually see that when you go and watch some of the practices out there at training camp. We were out there for a week, and man, there's way more talking. There's way more teaching. There's way more players coming over talking to Christian Parker. He has himself in the action all the time. It just feels like a total vibe, and it starts with knowing that this defense has to be better in order for you to give yourself any chance to make the playoffs or win the division. And it looks like they're off to a really good start so far.
10: Two winnable games to start the season. That keeps the communication positive if you can take care of business. He is Donovan Lewis. He does middays in Dallas, part of the world's most dangerous midday show on 96.7 The Ticket, joining us here on Miller and Moulton. Donovan, I really appreciate you doing this. Thanks for the insight. Thanks for the knowledge. And hopefully we can check in again later in the season.
8: It's a pleasure speaking with you fellas, man. Anytime, just let me know.
10: All right. Have a great day. Donovan Lewis here on Miller and Moulton, MillerandMoulton.com. There we go. We've wrapped up the NFC East. I think that's the second best team in the division. There are others that might think the Commanders are the second best team in the division. There might be others that think the Giants are the second best team in the division. There's no doubt who we all think the best team in the division is, and that's the Philadelphia Eagles. Also with a lot to prove, though, because the new offensive coordinator, the last guy, got all the blame. Now Jalen Hurts is going to be under center. I mean, they're going to do things differently. Saquon's there, but the receivers aren't. So what happens in the NFC East? I'll still go with the Eagles. I think the Cowboys are going to be better and challenged for a playoff spot, but we shall see. I don't think the Giants and Commanders have that same luxury. And for the record, Dallas starts with at the Giants, home for Washington, before going to Rio to take on the Ravens. Miller and Moulton, MillerandMoulton.com.
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9: Lee County drivers racked up nearly 700 school bus stop arm violations in just the first week of school. The sheriff's office released video showing just how often it's happening, with 15 violations captured in only 30 seconds. Each citation costs $225, meaning those 686 tickets have already generated more than $150,000. The district says that money is going back into its transportation system, including new software designed to make bus routes more efficient and help get students to school on time. The district is still adjusting routes after some families reported late pickups, drop-offs, and students arriving late to school. The new software is expected to be ready early next year. The man known as the Hog Trail Killer has lost another legal fight ahead of his scheduled execution. A Charlotte County judge denied Daniel Cohen Jr.'s latest challenge to evidence used to convict him of the 1996 murder of Richard Montgomery. Conahan's execution remains set for September 10th. For Wink News, I'm Amanda Hall. First, fair, everywhere.
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11: Chris, the Tampa Bay Buccaneers have been one of the best-run organizations in the NFL for a while. Got two Lombardi trophies to show for it. Now, on the very first day, we got Vita Vea. He wants out. Baker, he wants out after his deal is up. Todd Bowles on a hot seat. What's going on? I mean, they're in the dumbest division in football. 500 gets you into the playoffs. What are they doing? I ask. I'll wait.
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15: The tropics are getting active. And in Southwest Florida, that matters. A system in the Gulf, a wave in the Atlantic, a storm worth watching. Wink meteorologists are already tracking what could happen next. With Wink Doppler 3X, neighborhood alerts, and forecasts closer to home, Wink helps you know before it reaches your street. When the tropics turn, turn to Wink, the weather authority.
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6: Have you heard of that pitcher for the San Francisco Giants that just got called up, the tugboat guy? It's a fascinating story that his fastball is 91 miles an hour, which is pretty low in Major League Baseball today. But because of his arm angle and where the ball comes out of his jersey, that it's like they call it the invisible pitch, that people can't hit it. And he's this guy that, you know, he's just like kind of heavy set, you know, he doesn't throw particularly fast. Nothing tells you, based on the velocity and the placement of his pitches, that he should be difficult to hit. I read a story last night, but because of where the ball, look it up, the tugboat, he's a pitcher that has been called up by the San Francisco Giants. I'm literally fascinated to find out how it works, because apparently they say it's his arm angle and where the ball comes out, that the mound is 60 feet, 6 inches from the plate, and it feels like a 45-foot pitch. That the ball kind of pops out, and the way his windup is and how he hides the ball, how it comes out of his jersey, and the arm angle, they call it his pitch is called the invisible. It's the invisible pitch, and that you can't, I don't know why I'm so fascinated by this kid, but the tugboat for the San Francisco Giants. That's the big story. We were talking about A.J. Brown and Jalen Hurts, and they haven't spoken. And you know, not every quarterback, wide receiver combo are best friends. But there's graphics out here, and it really does point to sometimes even great players can kind of get in the way of teammates. So when A.J. Brown, it's fascinating, when A.J. Brown is targeted 7 or fewer times, the Eagles were 13-0. When he was targeted 8 or more, they were 9-6. They scored more than a field goal more when he was targeted 7 or fewer times. They won by 13 points plus minus their point differential. They rushed for more, and Hurts' passer rating went from a C quarterback to a Hall of Fame quarterback. Literally, Jalen Hurts and the Eagles offense was significant. It was a different offense. One offense is maybe not the Titans, but one offense is the Atlanta Falcons. The other offense, you know, was the Chicago Bears last year. Like a different team. One scoring 28, one scoring 24. 4-point difference, swing, points per game is the difference between playoff team and non-playoff team. And often very good playoff team and non-playoff team. So it should be noted they had a joint practice. A.J. Brown and Jalen Hurts today, apparently there's videotape of them hugging it out after practice. Greg Cosell earlier on what he thinks A.J. Brown will provide with his new team, New England.
8: A.J. Brown is a true boundary X, meaning the single receiver to the short side of the field. There's not that many of those guys in the NFL. A.J. Brown has shown the ability to do that in his career, and there's no question that the Patriots, as good as Drake May was last year, they didn't have that kind of receiver. So that kind of receiver does nothing but help your offense.
9: Yeah, there's not that many sideline guys that really change the game, and A.J. Brown is absolutely one of those guys. So Chris Peterson, Greg Cosell both stopped by today. And, yeah, I mean, he's just a big target. There's not many corners that – I think that's Jalen Johnson right there he beats. Yeah. But, again, a quarterback has to feed the family. A receiver wants to be fed. And so when a wide receiver, you know, the boundary receiver – and, by the way, it's hard to complete the ball up the boundary. You often face the best corner. You know, those are harder throws, lower percentage throws. You know, it, when the quarterbacks and the receivers have drama, it's almost always the wide receiver needing catches, needing attention. Lincoln Riley, by the way, is on our show tomorrow. I'm going to bring up that schedule because I defended him on that Notre Dame thing. And Chris Peterson's a coach. He's like, yeah, totally. I mean, the only people that were upset with that were former players of USC that were all worked up. Well, back in my day. Back in your day, you didn't have a college football playoff. You didn't even have a Pac-12 championship. You know, Pete Carroll was like, if the team was good, you're going to play for the Natty. You got so many steps and levels you got to qualify for now. Conference championships, the college football playoff. We'll see you tomorrow. 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
14: 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Take it from me, Chris, it's gotta be Gavin's.
15: The tropics are getting active. And in Southwest Florida, that matters. A system in the Gulf, a wave in the Atlantic, a storm worth watching. Wink meteorologists are already tracking what could happen next. With Wink Doppler 3X, neighborhood alerts, and forecasts closer to home, Wink helps you know before it reaches your street. When the tropics turn, turn to Wink, the weather authority.
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0: this year.
1: Right, which is why I think Ohtani won't win it and Pete Crow will. So, I mean, I'm with you on that because the team is so loaded that there should not be an MVP. Meaning, if the MVP went down, that team could still have success. Yes.
2: The opposite end of that, Mikey, it seems like the coach of the year never goes to the coach on the best team because everybody's like, oh, this coach had all these expectations. Like if the Rams go 17-0 this season,
1: yep.
2: McVay's not getting coach of the year because of the expectations the Rams came into the season.
1: Hold on. If he goes undefeated, he's not going to. I'm with you. I'm with you on this take. If they have one loss, two losses, three losses, Sean McVay is not winning NFL coach of the year. But if they go undefeated, he might.
2: If McVay goes 17-0 and the Titans go 9-8, the voters will be racing to the ballots to put in their ballots for Robert Saleh.
0: So what you're saying is you should be offended if you're a player on a team and the coach wins coach of the year because they're basically saying, well, you stink.
1: Right.
0: But, I mean, this coach, yes. he got you to 500. So, he dragged you to 500.
1: Meaning McVay wins coach of the year, but Stafford doesn't win MVP or something like that?
0: No, I'm saying if you're a member of the Tennessee Titans,
1: right.
0: And 9-8 Robert Saleh.
1: Yeah, you stunk and Saleh got
0: year,
1: it out of you. Yes,
0: you're
1: of
0: sitting
1: course.
0: There going,
1: right, yes.
0: What are they saying about me to say that his job was done so well that we got to 500 because I'm on the team?
1: Because that would be the case for Robert Saleh. He got those guys to 9 wins.
2: It's not so much that you should be offended, but your team just outperformed expectations heading into the season. I think the one award that I've heard people say that they were offended when they won it, like when I was at North Carolina, they had this award ceremony and it was called the Rammies, and they gave out the most improved award, and Mac Hollins, my roommate at the time, got the most improved award, and as he got it, He doesn't break stride on the stage. He takes the award. He throws the award out in the trash. And when everybody asked him why he threw out his most improved, he goes, most improved just means you weren't anything the year before.
1: Yeah, but it might mean you were injured. I mean, what's wrong with improvement? Why don't people want their improvement honored or recognized? I don't get it. I mean, improving's improving.
2: Put that on the poll. Is improving.
1: Wait, so what were the names of these awards? The Rammies?
2: The Rammies. Like the Grammys, but our mascot was Ramses, so they just called it the Rammies.
1: Who thought of that? I mean,
2: probably the athletic
0: the
2: department.
0: Dundies.
2: Yeah.
1: Mike, there's no way McVay is winning. Well, hold on. Let's do this. Put it on the poll, Taylor. If Sean McVay goes undefeated this season, will he win coach of the year? Okay, because that's the only way he's going to win coach of the year. Mikey, do you agree with that? If he goes 17-0, he's going to be the NFL coach of the year.
0: I think that's probably the only way he wins it.
1: Right. Did Belichick win it? I think they did. I think Belichick won it.
2: The best coaches from the best teams, though, like, they historically never win this award. Like, you look at ACC basketball, look up how many times Coach K won coach of the year for how good Duke basketball is normally.
1: Right.
2: He doesn't get it because they're looking for the teams that just outperform expectations. Like, if Todd Monken goes 7-10, I think Todd Monken might be the coach of the year in Cleveland.
1: I would say if he goes 6-11, he might. I mean, how about that?
2: Exactly.
1: He carried those guys to 6 wins. I mean,
0: it sounds like these coaches are in those awful HR meetings at these big companies where they do a performance review and they're like, well, you've met expectations, but we need, well, I went 17-0. What do you mean? Well, we just want you to do a little bit better to exceed expectations. That nobody gets exceed expectations.
1: Put it on the
0: poll.
1: God,
0: how many of those did I get?
1: If Todd Monken wins 7 games, will he win coach of the year? It's such a great take. Who won coach of the year last year? Was it McDonald? It was probably McDonald. Now, that team had low expectations headed into the season. They were not one of the favorites to win the Super Bowl. Who was it?
2: It was Mike Vrabel.
3: Hey, you hear that?
4: Do you hear that?
5: What is that?
4: What is that?
5: Yeah, what is that?
3: What is it?
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3: Greetings and salutations, friends. How are you today? Hey, look, instead of a 3-hour show, let's do a 2-hour and 50-minute show. It's a Thursday. Let's go. Welcome aboard, company. By now, many of you figured out we had a little bit of a snafu, computer shutdown, that old deal. Had some very smart people in the studio in here hovering over Chris's shoulder. Not that Chris wasn't smart enough. We just had some engineering types. There was something happened. I still don't know what it was, but I am thrilled that we are here. I am thrilled that you are there. I am thrilled that all of you took the time to text in and say something's wrong. And then we got to hear Stu Gotz for about 2 minutes. So as we flipped it to the network. Nevertheless, we are good to go here on Craig Sheeman and Company. Southwest Florida Sports Authority and our Craig Sheeman Radio Network. I just got to check them all. 94.1, are you there? 103.3, 105.9. Also, we should be back up on the stream, okay? You can get that at fanflorida.com or download the app there. Phone number and text line, 239-479-5551. Plenty to talk about today. We've got two NFL games today, Raiders and Texans and 49ers and Chargers. We'll discuss. We have not done the one loss for three of those four teams. So I said, well, let's get busy later on today. 49ers and Chargers. I think we'll take a look at their schedules coming up here this season. I'll have some other NFL news as well. Tua talking about what his exit was like from the Dolphins. Very hard time for Tua. I got Eagles news out the wazoo. I don't know if this counts for those of you that keep track of the over-under time that I mentioned. The Eagles, I mean, it's 11 after, but technically I'm only 2 minutes in. I'll let you decide amongst yourselves on all that. And James Harden's getting more money. I swear that guy's got to be the highest paid NBA player in the history of the NBA. He's not, but it's close. Brent Venables gets a new contract. There was a five-team trade in the NBA. I've heard of like one guy in this deal. I don't even know if I'll mention it at this point because, you know, I lost those precious 9 minutes at the beginning of the show. We may have to table that. All right, here's something I can really rely on before I say hello to Chris. Let's see. Michael Callaway, the show is back on. Okay, good, good, good. He's locked in. We're locked in. That means we're good to go. Chris, how are you today, sir?
4: Good now.
3: Good now.
4: Well, yeah.
3: None of that was your fault. We were just sitting here getting ready to start the show, and then everything went dark.
4: Yeah, if it happened 100 seconds later, I think we would have been better off.
3: Really?
4: At least on air?
3: Some mechanism, computerized, switching from the network to here locally. It froze, and we couldn't do it.
4: Something got closed by the engineer, so I don't know what that was, but
3: okay.
4: Maybe that was the culprit.
3: After or before? Oh.
4: During.
3: You mean the same engineer that just helped us out?
4: Yeah, he closed something over here.
3: Oh.
4: Off of a computer that he accessed through this computer, but it's a different computer.
3: Okay. Maybe the show earlier today on another station left something funny on the board. Maybe.
4: No.
3: For those that don't know, there's another station that uses this studio in the morning.
4: Clock over here froze up exactly 100 seconds away from the top of the hour.
3: Well, okay, peek behind the curtain because it's kind of funny. You set an alarm for 100 seconds before the show because yesterday you and I were just having a gab fest. A couple of ladies having tea, just yakking. And we almost didn't realize the show was starting.
4: I believe yesterday we figured out 6 seconds before we came on air that I needed to switch everything over.
3: So you set an alarm for just a couple of minutes behind before the show, just to make sure.
4: 2:58 every day, Monday through Friday.
3: And then here the whole thing bogs down just a few seconds after that.
4: We'll give it another go tomorrow.
3: Okay. Well, I'm thrilled to be here, and lots to talk about. I'll get caught up on the text line as well. In all honesty, I think the lead story locally anyway is the Buccaneers, defensive tackle, Vita Vea, and the Bucs.
4: Which, for them to have that news break at about 6:17 last night.
3: Yeah.
4: You know.
3: That happens to us.
4: Come on. Can we not break that news an hour earlier?
3: But it happens so often, but I'm not staying on the air till 7. It's just not, I'm just not doing it.
4: You know what? We had Wednesday Wisdom yesterday, so that would have.
3: Yeah.
4: I guess it was okay. It was okay.
3: That was fine. That's fine. Nevertheless, remember, he hated the Bucs.
4: Yeah.
3: Abbott said he would never play another down, wanted to be traded.
4: Uh huh.
3: Apparently, everything's smooth now. Now, It was just a one-year extension onto his deal, but he had no guaranteed money up until this new deal. They're going to have the one-year extension. They're going to give him a $6 million raise this year from 18 to 24, and they're going to give him another 24 in 2027, and most of the $30 million is guaranteed, but they're not going to cut him in the next 2 years. He's probably going to see all this money, so he's happy. He's a large, happy man.
4: Unless he gets to training camp next year, looks at his contract, realizes he has just one more deal left, and says, my back hurts.
3: Yeah, that's true. I mean, the only thing different next year will be that the 2027 money will be guaranteed.
4: Right, right.
3: Yeah, he's going to have a stiff back. And boy, this time next year, who knows what the Baker situation will be. Is he here? Is he franchise tagged?
4: I would lean towards tagged.
3: Yeah, I would lean toward tag as well.
4: Now, maybe he's gotten a new deal one, you know, after signing the tag.
3: Yeah.
4: Maybe that's the case. But yeah, I think he'll get tagged. That's inevitable, I think.
3: I think you're right. All right. And by the way, I don't know where you rank Vita among defensive linemen in the NFL.
4: Here, I got that list on my phone. Let me pull it up real quick.
3: Well, I'll tell you, his income is 11th. Is he better than a top 11 defensive tackle in the league? I mean, I was, I don't want to say I was surprised by the, not the, I don't want to say the smallness of the deal. I mean, just for all that, for just to add another year? I don't know. But yeah, where'd you rank him in a top five, top 10? I mean, he's making top 11 money in a thing that goes up every year.
4: Is Vita Vea the type of defensive tackle that's going to consistently provide you a pass rush? Like, probably not. He's your prototypical run-stopping defensive tackle, big guy in the center. And it's not his job to pass rush, by the way.
3: Yeah, I'm okay with that.
4: No. It's not a knock against him, but there are guys out there from the defensive tackle position.
3: Aaron Donald will get an occasional sack.
4: They could put some numbers up, and I think that's what separates them from getting paid right around 10th to getting top five money.
3: Okay. All right, that's fair. I think Vita is one of those guys. He's kind of like an offensive lineman. Like, if you don't hear his name that much, he's probably doing a job stuffing things up inside, right?
4: Again, he's good against the run. I don't think he's not going to get stats rushing the quarterback.
3: Yeah. Yeah.
4: But he doesn't have to. That's not what they're paying him to do. They're paying him to do what he's done for much of his career.
3: Hmm. T-Rex has texted in and says there's like $30 million of dead cap money on Baker, so he's not even sure that they'll tag him next year because it'd be too expensive. Now my mind is starting to hurt. I don't know how that would work. Did they kick the can down the road on...
4: Is there void years?
3: I don't know. I don't think so.
4: I didn't think there was void years on that.
3: I thought
4: you
3: got a straight three-year, like, was it a $90 or $100 million deal? And this is year three of that. I don't know how much of the cap they kicked forward into 2027. I have no idea. Let's see here.
4: Baker's deal. Oh, no, he does.
3: He's a big cap hit?
4: He's got void 27, 28, and 29.
3: Oh,
4: he's
3: my goodness.
4: Yeah, $30 million cap hit next year.
3: Well, they do put all the cap money in the next 3 years, and it was cap free this last couple of years. That's bizarre. All right, well, then suddenly leverage Baker Mayfield. I there's got to be some math done here.
4: It seems to me you should have struck a deal there.
3: Jason Light should have, I think. Yeah.
4: Yeah.
3: Yeah.
4: Okay.
3: Okay. Interesting.
4: Who sent that text?
3: T-Rex on Great. Top of the... You know our numerologist, T-Rex.
4: Great text.
3: Yeah, that is very good.
4: Very informative.
3: Okay. Gruden's Bucks. Great to see the signing this morning. We had him all last year in our defense, which was still miserable. Imagine going into the season without him on the run defense. Yeah. Yeah, I think they had to get that done. I'm glad they did. And look, Jason Light said, I don't care what he says, I'm not trading him. 502, Myles Garrett said the same thing when he was at Cleveland, and that it wasn't about the money until he signed for the money. You know, it was great for Myles Garrett because he got the money. Then he got traded to the best team in football. It just delayed gratification. That's all.
4: Do the Bucks look to trade him next offseason?
3: Vita?
4: Yeah.
3: They'll take a phone call.
4: Let's see how this year goes. How about that?
3: Yeah.
4: If they're starting new with a new head coach and Baker's gone, yeah, probably.
3: I take a first for him.
4: You're not getting a first for him?
3: No.
4: No.
3: Oh, yeah, he's top 11. He's not top two.
4: No, no.
3: Yeah. All right. Maybe a second or a third.
4: Yeah, then now we're talking.
3: Okay.
4: Maybe you give me a second, and I got to give you like a fifth or
3: a sixth.
4: Yeah, something like that.
3: Stammer time. Happy Thursday, gentlemen. Happy Thursday to you, Stammer. Always good to hear from you. Irish Car Bomb. Happy Thursday, guys. Picking up something. I don't know what that is. Dropping my boys off at Florida State. It's 10 degrees cooler up there. Is it really cooler in Tallahassee right now? Go Noles, he says. Okay. Well. Somebody said, thank God you guys got back on. Stu Gotts is like nails on a chalkboard. I used to like him back in the day, but I haven't heard him in 5-6 years.
4: That was a hot take he had.
3: What, just now?
4: Sean Payton will only win coach of the year if he goes 17-0 with Denver.
3: So 16-1 in the number one seed, he's not coach of the year?
4: Apparently not.
3: Okay.
4: I disagree with that.
3: Yeah, I do too. Tank Bigsby, do you think Bakes has a contract in the drawer by the end of the season? Well, Baker's that one stubborn guy that says, no, we don't. I'm all about ball.
4: And he said the deadline was training camp. And once training camp started, he went to the microphones and said the deadline was the deadline.
3: He's the one player I would agree to that would stick to that.
4: Mm-hmm.
3: I can also see a day where he comes to the podium on a Wednesday and says, hey, you know, I had nothing to do with it, but my agent kept working and we got a deal and I'm glad to be here for the next 2 years. Wouldn't surprise me either. All right, now, enough of the Bucks, on to your Miami Dolphins. So, Chris, we are we're scrimmaging against the Giants.
4: Yeah, joint practice.
3: Yep. What did we hear today? That the Giants treated it as a Super Bowl and the Dolphins were just kind of, you know, doing a loose stretch?
4: I won't say that, but the main headline, I guess, coming out of the joint practice was Giants defensive line greater than Dolphins offensive line.
3: And we're happy with the offensive line this year, so what's going on?
4: Now, that's a good pass rush in fairness. Okay. Like, the Giants do have a good pass rush. They got a good D-line.
3: Are you concerned?
4: Yeah.
3: Okay.
4: Yeah.
3: Well, now you told me something else.
4: Malik Willis said that they weren't scheming to stop any one guy specifically. Mm-hmm. They were just running their offense, and it seemed to him like the Giants were bringing some pressure and some simulated pressure and trying to confuse the Dolphins offensively and maybe coach their way into winning the rep. That's what Malik Willis said. I wasn't there. I saw a couple highlights from the practice, but that's not enough for me to form my own opinion. But no, that
3: okay.
4: Giants D-line won the day.
3: Is Malik starting Saturday?
4: I have not.
3: I don't know what the game plan is.
4: I haven't seen if he is or not.
3: Okay. We'll have that, well, on TV. Well, I guess, will we have... Well, the Dolphins on the radio here on The Fan. Both games will be on the TV, the Dolphins and the Buccaneers, back-to-back on Saturday on Southwest Florida CW. I got some rapid-fire Lions news. Joshua Dobbs is going to start Saturday against the Commanders.
4: All right.
3: The Pastronaut.
4: Bottle up that magic.
3: Yeah. I am concerned. Sam Laporta, I noticed he was not at practice yesterday and neither today, and now I hear he's got a hip situation. I'm thankful it's not the back that kept him out all last year, but you need a hip.
4: You do need a hip.
3: Especially if you're a tight end.
4: Yeah, well, I think everyone needs a hip.
3: Yeah. I know when my hip gets sore, I'm not as effective.
4: It's one of the scariest feelings.
3: Yeah.
4: A hip injury?
3: Mm-hmm.
4: Yeah.
3: Yeah, because it just kind of grinds in the socket. Mm-hmm. Look, Tua knows what that's all about.
4: Yeah.
3: So there's concern that Sam Laporta will not be ready for week one against the Saints. However, in another piece of news, Dan Campbell says, the window is not closed, Chris. Ha!
4: All right, let's close the book on the discussion then.
3: You know what bothers me? I'm gonna let you take a peek into the deepest recesses of my brain.
4: Okay.
3: All right. You could be like the psychologist.
4: This is scary.
3: I have sat on this for over 2 years. There was something. Remember 2 years ago when the Lions were good? They got the NFC Championship game against 49ers. They were up by 17 at the half. They were 30 minutes from going to the first Super Bowl ever.
4: Yes, I remember that.
3: And there were a couple of fourth down situations that didn't work out. We dropped a first down pass, although we could have also kicked a field goal.
4: Yeah.
3: Okay. You know, Dan Campbell said something in the post game that day that it's been sticking with me in the, but I haven't talked about it yet because I'm not ready to talk about it till now. He goes, "Hey, I told the guys in there, we may never get this opportunity again." And I thought the Lions being the Lions, I thought, I know everything's great. We've come on the scene. We're good. But man, that sat with me.
4: All right. I will not bring up this question then.
3: Oh, you have a separate question? Or
4: about
3: the window being closed?
4: If Dan Campbell says that the window is still open.
3: Yeah.
4: And they continue to not take advantage of the window being open. Again, his words, not mine. I think your defense does not allow you to be in a window right now.
3: Yeah.
4: But at what point do you look at it and go, hey, maybe if we had like an actual X's and O's coach, like we could solidify one side of the ball, not have to always backfill our OC position and always backfill our DC position. Like, what if we went out and got ourselves like the new young up and coming hot defensive coordinator to try to fix that side of the ball?
3: But we've only gotten rid of one once, and it was Aaron Glenn who peaked as a coordinator.
4: You lost Ben Johnson.
3: But that happened in the same year. So, I mean, it's not like we were reshuffling every year.
4: All I'm saying is if your coach continues to say that you're in a window and you continue to not get to the heights that your coach says, at what point is it the coach's fault?
3: Well, now you're starting to pick at the scab.
4: Because, you asked me, the Lions are not a Super Bowl contender. Their defense is nowhere near good enough.
3: But it hasn't been this whole run. We just outscored people 2 years ago.
4: And have you won a Super Bowl?
3: Again?
4: No, you haven't. Making my point, I don't think your defense is good enough to win a Super Bowl.
3: But the window was there 2 years ago, right? The defense wasn't really better than it is now.
4: And the defense cost you.
3: No, we dropped a first down pass.
4: Gave up 30 points in that game.
3: If we score one more time, it doesn't matter.
4: Okay,
3: we win.
4: Fine, continue to make excuses. I wanted to cross the question off. Continue making excuses for Dan Campbell. Dan Campbell can continue to tell us every late summer that the
5: window's not closed.
4: He can continue to say that, and then every winter we get there, and it's like, oh, the defense still is atrocious. And that's what's going to stop us from winning games when it matters the most. That's not a hot take by me.
3: You know when you do impressions of me and I say I don't sound like that?
4: Yeah.
3: You know that impression you just did with Dan Campbell?
4: Sounds
3: pretty close.
4: Yeah.
3: It's pretty close. Throwing up there again. And you've got it. You got it. Bongo Burt, hey guys, I'm listening to the best sports show around. Must be happy hour. Well, I'm glad you're with us. Tank Bigsby says, when a coach says the window isn't closed, they know the window is closed. Ouch. Here we go. Officer Sean, Detroit had their chance. It's over. Sean, Giants, Dolphins this weekend. Paratrooper, Lions lost 8 coaches. It doesn't help. Yeah, we lost 8, but, you know, both coordinators and then 6 others. Dime Club. I don't know what's worse, Craig's delusion over Jalen Hurts or his delusion over the Lions' Super Bowl chances. Go Birds.
4: I got some Eagles news for you.
3: Oh, I got a whole segment worth.
4: Okay, perfect.
3: Let's take a break.
4: Perfect. I'll sit on. I have one fun note from the NFL today.
3: Let's hear it.
4: At Panthers camp. I don't know if this was a joint practice or not, but... the Florida Gator QB connection happened.
3: Oh.
4: Kyle Trask former Gator quarterback, threw a touchdown pass to tight end Felipe Franks, former Gator quarterback.
3: Nice.
4: How cool is that?
3: That's very cool. I do like that. All right. Now, given our little technological kerfuffle earlier today, are we going to be able to fire off this break? Like, is everything?
4: Yeah, we should be good
3: back
4: now.
3: To normal?
4: Yeah, we should be good now.
3: All right. I hate to send it to break and then, like, not be able to get back.
4: No, I'm 99.8% sure this thing's going
3: to
4: fire.
3: All right, everybody, stay tuned through the break to see if this works. And then it's all Eagles segment because I got like three stories I can chip away at here.
4: Ooh, I only got two.
3: Okay. And by the way, two of them are bad.
4: Mine are both good.
3: Are they?
4: Yeah, so we have more good than bad news on the Eagles.
3: Okay.
4: Next.
3: All right. Hold on, Harry Carey. Hey, Craig. The Lions were the Bills 6 years ago. That's what a great offense and no defense looks like in the playoffs. You might got to wait six more years just to get where you're at? Is that how I interpret that?
4: To fire your coach?
3: Oh, okay. All right, I see where we're going here. Craig Sheeman and Company warming up on a Thursday here on the Fan, Southwest Florida Sports Authority.
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0: Craig Sheeman, a company on the Fan, Southwest Florida Sports Authority. Well, I like that break went well. Got into the break. We came back. We're here.
1: Went smooth.
0: 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Welcome back, Cotter texting in. Not sure there's always such a thing as a window for a team to win who really thought Seattle would win it all last year going into the year. We thought they'd be good. And then Hall of Famer Display Seahawks fan said they'd even be better than we thought. So maybe he thought it.
1: Seattle has a defense.
0: Yeah. Thought it was over. Excited NFL ticket just sent me a deal for $234. Go Birds.
1: Nice.
0: Let's get that. What else we got here? Craig's troll. It's one of the reasons I listen to the show, because Craig is so delusional in his thinking. Here's the scary thing for you. I don't ever think I'm delusional.
1: No,
0: I'm
1: never.
0: Spot on.
1: Well, you can acknowledge you're a little delusional with the Lions.
0: I'm not delusional.
1: I'd said a little.
0: I just say, I think every year, anytime I have a conversation with you about the Lions and their win totals or whatever, I think I'm very realistic. I went a couple years ago, they were up.
1: You just got a little defensive right there when I broached the topic of, is Dan Campbell the right coach to get you all the way there?
0: Because that was just nonsensical. It's either him or nobody.
1: That's not true. There's literally billions of other people that can do that
0: literally
1: job.
0: Literally nobody has ever done it. 0.0% chance.
1: Including him.
0: He's the only guy that can do it.
1: Including him.
0: I say lifetime contract.
1: Wayne Fonts?
0: He couldn't do it.
1: Didn't he get to an NFC championship game?
0: Mm-hmm.
1: Okay, so...
0: So you're saying Wayne Fonts and Dan Campbell, same guy?
1: On paper.
0: Okay. All right. The shovel. Craig's obsession with the Eagles sounds a lot like jealousy. I'm just saying. I'm really not jealous of the Eagles. That's not, the jealousy bone is not a thing for me and the Eagles.
1: I've got a little jealousy towards the Eagles.
0: Okay.
1: I don't hate them for it. Mm. But no, I would like to have a Super Bowl in recent memory.
0: Yeah.
1: That'd be really cool.
0: Dime Club, the takes on Hurts are delusional. The way Craig bypasses what Hurts has accomplished with a different offensive coordinator every season of his career. And I point out, remember how long it took him to find an offensive coordinator? Nobody wanted the job. Now, it's one of two reasons. Because they didn't think Nick Sirianni was a long-term answer, or because the quarterback is unworkable. It's one of the two reasons.
1: Guys, he's got a spin zone for everything. I've tried it all.
0: Paratrooper, Detroit's got a defense, Chris. It's the silver sieve. But we're still good, though, he says.
1: Your offense is fantastic.
0: Shorzy, Vrabel for Campbell. No. This is my team. I'm going with it. I'm going to enjoy it. I've enjoyed the last 3 years like I haven't enjoyed football ever in my life, and we're going to just see where it goes with my guys. All right?
1: I mean, Vrabel's done.

0: done it
1: as a player.
0: He coached Tennessee to a number one seed.
1: Dan Campbell, number one seed last year. So same resume. Keep going.
0: He won a conference championship game.
1: As a coach?
0: Yeah. Last year.
1: Oh, you know what? You know what? I was in the Titans camp there. And I'm like,
0: it was actually this year.
1: All right, enough of that nonsense.
0: Okay, Eagles talk.
1: Yeah. Let's get to the Eagles.
0: Well, let's cool the Jets real quick and talk about the Eagles.
1: All right, first of all, speaking of both these, the Patriots and the Eagles, they've been practicing together.
0: Mm-hmm.
1: AJ Brown and Jalen Hurts still haven't spoken.
0: Wrong.
1: To each other? Have they hugged it out?
0: Wrong. Today after practice, AJ Brown, the incredible human being that he is, walked across. It looked to me like it was across 19 football fields. Maybe it was just one.
1: Okay.
0: And went and gave Jalen a hug. Jalen gave him a hug back.
1: Was it a good hug?
0: It was a good hug. I mean,
1: side shoulder hug. Did he dap him up?
0: Okay.
1: Was it, hey, bro?
0: First of all.
1: This stuff matters.
0: It was like the guy hug, like the quick, like the pat on the back. You know,
1: let's get this over with.
0: Yeah, one of those.
1: Okay.
0: And then like it looked to me like AJ Brown was the one that initiated a nice little conversation that they had with each other.
1: He's the bigger man here.
0: He is taller than Jalen Hurts. That is correct.
1: All right.
0: So, 0-for-1.
1: All right. Now, yesterday.
0: Next story.
1: Yesterday, Jalen was asked about his relationship with Jalen Hurts, and he immediately, I mean, he did say some lovey-dovey things, but he did say, let's not get into that, let's keep it positive. Those were the first words out of his mouth.
0: What was the question?
1: Hey, have you been in contact with Jalen Hurts? This was before the hug fest today.
0: Okay.
1: He says, well, he really didn't want to go there, because he knew where this was going.
0: Mm-hmm.
1: He knows it's bad. And I want to keep it positive, meaning it was negative. I mean, clearly.
0: Well, that's a conclusion.
1: Yeah, that's the conclusion.
0: A conclusion.
1: Okay.
0: Like another conclusion could be, we've always had a positive relationship, so we're going to keep it positive.
1: No.
0: We're going to keep it positive.
1: That's not what I got out of that.
0: We're not going to turn it around and make it positive. We're going to keep it positive.
1: I did not interpret it
0: that way. Actually, if you really break down the meaning of the words here, it's always been positive.
1: Okay. All right. Got another story on the other side of the ball. Problems. Big problem.
0: Okay.
1: So, Vic Fangio's a little concerned.
0: Uh-huh.
1: They laid out for Jonathan Greenard, the edge rusher for Minnesota. Gave up a couple of thirds. Then they signed him for 4 years, $98 million, $50 million guaranteed. And Fangio's concerned about his complete lack of availability. I don't think he's been on the field yet. So he was hurt last year, and he's still hurt now. So and he's looking like a bust. It's looking like a bust.
0: Didn't he get hurt in the preseason game?
1: Did he?
0: Thought he did.
1: Well, then he's continually hurt. And Vic Fangio is concerned. There's this whole story on Fangio's very concerned about Grenard's availability this year. You know, your best ability is your availability, and we don't have any.
0: You know what? I was wrong. That was not who I was thinking of.
1: Okay.
0: Yeah, he has not been with the team this camp.
1: Okay. So far, financial bust. And chewing up a lot of guaranteed money, so probably future salary cap problems is what I'm thinking. Probably have to cut their quarterback or something like that. Now, one other item. Lane Johnson. He says that we are going to see the 2024 Saquon Barkley, not the 2025 Saquon Barkley.
0: Oh,
1: we're going back to that.
0: Yeah, that's good news. That's good news for Eagles fans.
1: Yeah, well, we know that the Hurts and AJ Brown vacuum is gone, and so the void will have to be filled, and probably Saquon Barkley will probably get more. Remember, Saquon and AJ and Jalen Hurts, they had a 3-players-only meeting, like, hey, what are we doing here? And
0: Colin had a great stat today that I think it was over the last 2 years when AJ Brown got fewer than 8 targets in a game.
1: Yeah.
0: The Eagles were 9-0.
1: Yeah.
0: Well, that's true. I'm going to go out on a limb and say A.J. Brown will not have a single game for the Eagles this year where he gets more than 8 targets.
1: Oh, he won't. He won't. Yeah. He'll probably get 8 targets a game in New England.
0: Well,
1: though.
0: Right, but this is an Eagles stat, so. Yeah.
1: Well, let's use that same barometer and see how that works in New England, just out of curiosity. I mean, I'd be curious to see if that stat continues or not. I'm not making a judgment one way or the other. I think it'd be something interesting to watch.
0: Mm-hmm.
1: And then I'm sure I'll come up with some kind of spin once the stat establishes itself, whether it's good or bad, because I'm fair and balanced.
0: Well, we tend to know how you interpret Jalen Hurts' stats. I'll leave it at that.
1: I'm not a huge fan of Drake May either.
0: I'll leave it at that for the time being.
1: We'll see how it goes. All right. I've emptied the tank on my Eagles text. Do you have something to add to the conversation?
0: Yeah, I do. Okay. Good news for the Eagles. Okay. First-round wide receiver, Mekhi Lemon, was back at practice today.
1: Yes.
0: First time he's suited up since injuring his hamstring 2 weeks ago.
1: Yeah, that is good.
0: That's good news.
1: Yeah. He probably injured it by having to stretch out a little and lay out for a pass that was probably off the mark or behind him. But, yeah, I don't know that. I didn't see that. I'm just making an assumption there. But good. He's a good receiver at USC. And, you know, that's when he had Maiava throwing him dimes. But, you know, we'll see how he does. We'll see how he does.
0: Oh, is Jaden Maiava a better quarterback than Jalen Hurts?
1: Yes. Yes, he is. Dime Club says,
0: "Oh my gosh, what are we doing here?"
1: Jaden Maiava will be. I'm not going to predict. It'll be a first round pick.
0: Okay, I didn't say that. Jalen Hurts is a better quarterback right now than Jaden Maiava. If Jalen Hurts were the quarterback for the USC Trojans this year, would their win total be higher in Vegas?
1: Lincoln Riley would be fired, probably.
0: Lincoln Riley coached Jalen Hurts. He wanted him. He sought him out.
1: He's the quarterback whisperer. You know what? Let's start that rumor. Fire Lincoln Riley at USC, next head coach of the Philadelphia Eagles to turn it around. Better coach than Nick Sirianni.
0: Oh, man.
1: Dime Clough's spin zone for everything is so true.
0: Mm-hmm.
1: What, my spin is true or the fact that I have a spin for everything is true?
0: The fact
1: the
0: that
1: latter
0: have,
1: feels
0: that
1: like
0: you
1: what he's going for there. Texter thought it was over. To spin it like Craig... One of them has to be good. Either Nick has to be good or Jalen has to be good. Two Super Bowls and one victory. Shorzy, what's the good hug metrics? Didn't Vrabel maybe not go to a Super Bowl as a coach? Those are two different questions there. Well, I want to know if it was a real hug or not. stammer time. I mean, you know what Jalen Hurts saw AJ coming and approaching like he was going to man bro him. Is he, you know what Jalen's going? Oh dear God!
0: Whose side are you on?
1: Let's
0: here?
1: Let's get this over with.
0: Hold on, whose side are you on?
1: I'm not sure.
0: You don't even.
1: I can't keep track of my own story. Stammer says, "Go get him, Chris." All right. That's enough Eagles talk
0: right,
1: for
0: that's,
1: today.
0: That's all I got on
1: I'm
0: the birds.
1: I'm
0: going to
1: table Eagles talk until tomorrow. We're good. Tomorrow's Friday, right?
0: Yes.
1: Okay, that's good. All right.
0: They won't practice tomorrow.
1: Oh, okay.
0: So they play on...
1: Yeah. Yeah. Oh, I do have this... Oh, I tell you what, when we come back, I will tell you what Tua said about parting with the Dolphins. Some good advice for everybody. I think. And if you want to jump on 239-479-5551. Craig Sheeman and Company on the Fan, Southwest Florida Sports Authority.
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3: A traffic alert this hour. If your late night plans take you near Daniels Parkway and I-75, you'll want to give yourself some extra time. Starting at 9 o'clock tonight, crews are shutting down the northbound on-ramp for a repaving project. It'll stay closed until 6 o'clock tomorrow morning. Tyron Jones has resigned as Mariner High's football coach following last month's hazing allegations. An investigation cleared the team of hazing but found poor supervision and student misconduct. An assistant coach has stepped in the interim as head coach. And a multi-million-dollar bond referendum on Marco Island is set for a recount tomorrow at 1 o'clock. The vote difference right now, one vote. The referendum would authorize $23 million in bonds for transportation improvements. I'm Chris Safadi, Wink News. First, fair, everywhere.
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8: The tropics are getting active. And in Southwest Florida, that matters. A system in the Gulf, a wave in the Atlantic, a storm worth watching. Wink meteorologists are already tracking what could happen next. With Wink Doppler 3X, neighborhood alerts, and forecasts closer to home, Wink helps you know before it reaches your street. When the tropics turn, turn to Wink, the weather authority.
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0: Craig Sheeman, a company on the Fan, Southwest Florida Sports Authority. Corkscrew texting in. Craig spins so much he's dizzy. Otis says Craig's quarterback in Detroit sucks. He hasn't won anything. And you continue like the other dumbass analysts that say Goff is better than Hurts. You know what? We'll just disagree. I would take my quarterback over Hurts.
1: See, this is where, Otis, this is where you lose credibility having the conversation. When you say Jared Goff sucks, immediately my brain shuts. I'm tuning you out now. It's like Craig saying Jalen Hurts sucks. It's like, okay, then we're not having a real conversation about the game here. We're just hot taking this thing back and forth, which is fine. I can do that.
0: Yeah.
1: Love Skip Bayless. Mm-hmm. We can play that game all day.
0: Jeez.
1: Like, the Jared Goff doesn't suck by pretty much any metric.
0: Yeah.
1: Maybe foot speed.
0: He can't run.
1: Maybe foot speed. Yeah. That's the
0: one.
1: You know
0: what? Jalen Hurts better runner when he wants to than Jared Goff. And, you know, Jared Goff's not doing a tush push.
1: They're both very good.
0: Sure. Let's see. I absolutely love your hate for Jalen Hurts, Craig. That is from Shout Guy. No, Michael, I do not have any other updates on the Bears other than the Manungai injury. But Manungai could be out for a while. Dime Club, in today's game, Hurts over Goff any day of the week, even leap year day. All right.
1: Mm.
0: Fine.
1: That's big.
0: So let's talk about a quarterback we all can agree on his ability, and that's Tua.
1: I just saw a video of him. He's so uncoordinated.
0: Oh, really?
1: He's just a baby deer back there when the play breaks down.
0: Well, he had a hot take. He opened up about his exit from Miami. Said it was hard. It was difficult. It would be for anybody, I guess.
1: Forced exit.
0: He says at that point he relied on something that Nick Saban once said, and he holds on to this. He said, things don't happen to you, they happen for you. It's going to be an opportunity for him.
1: Hmm.
0: But then you just told me he looks like a deer in the headlights with the Falcons in practice.
1: I don't like rooting against anybody.
0: Yeah.
1: Maybe during the season, there are a few guys that I root against, but they're few and far between. Like, even Josh Allen, I don't root against Josh Allen.
0: No.
1: I hate him when he plays my team.
0: Sure.
1: But I can appreciate how great of a player he is.
0: Now,
1: it's not there with Tua.
0: No.
1: It's not there. He's going to get a chance because Penix's knee is Michael Penix's knee.
0: It's a rubber band.
1: And it's just... It'll work eventually, I guess.
0: It's Penix's knee and Tua's head.
1: I just have zero confidence that guy can make it work in the NFL.
0: Yeah. Dopey says the Ryan Gosling lookalike in Detroit, quarterbacking, he doesn't suck. He's just not as good as Craig thinks he is. Okay. Soren's heart. Craig is the master of hate. I don't spew any hate. I have no hatred in me whatsoever. I have some things I don't like or don't think are as good as they think they are. I think that's more of a fair statement.
1: Jared Goff or Dak Prescott?
0: Statistically?
1: No.
0: Same guy.
1: Who you taking?
0: So I'll just stick with my guy. But I think you're the same guy. Yes?
1: I'd say throwing, they're the same guy.
0: Yeah. Yeah.
1: But
0: Dak doesn't run anymore.
1: Dak can move.
0: Ever since he snapped his leg, he doesn't run as much.
1: He can move a lot more than Jared Goff can move. So if we're saying they're the same guy throwing the ball,
0: okay,
1: but Dak can move, wouldn't you naturally take Dak over Goff?
0: No, because I got to draw my line in the sand.
1: Okay,
0: all right. I'm not letting this unravel. This isn't the thread in the sweater. It's just going to... No,
1: okay.
0: Not doing
1: all right.
0: It.
1: I'm just asking. I'm curious. That's all it is.
0: Dak has the coolest warm-ups, but like he does a little twist thing that he does. I love that. I tried to do it in my family room. I can't do it.
1: Engage the core.
0: Yeah. Yeah, well, maybe because I don't have a core. is Dolphins-Giants still going on? Because you keep firing away during every commercial break an update on how there was a fight today and an interception.
1: Yeah, ESPN had a push notification that there was a fight today. Jameis. Peacekeeper.
0: Nice!
1: Universally beloved guy, Jameis Winston.
0: Absolutely. Nobody's taking a swing at him.
1: And Jacob Rodriguez had a nice interception of Jackson Dart.
0: Hmm. All right. Green Falcon, Craig is happy tomorrow's Friday because I have a full weekend of Eagles stories to save up for on Monday. Yeah. Yeah. Well, sure. Oh, Dopey has given me a stat. Jared Goff, 45 yards rushing last year. Prescott, 177. 177 is not very good for a whole year. I mean, granted, it is.
2: It's like.
0: It's triple to quadruple the amount, but it's less than 200 yards. It's nothing. It's dropping the bucket. It's a couple first downs.
1: Well, it's not so much the total yardage. It's the moments where you gain the yardage that's so important with Dak Prescott.
0: All right.
1: I'm just asking the questions.
0: I know you are. I'm
1: an unbiased football observer.
0: Okay.
1: Unbiased? How am I wrong about that? Unbiased.
0: I have a problem with the unbiased word.
1: Are you kidding me?
0: What?
1: How am I biased?
0: Because in the 10 years I've worked with you, you've picked up a little something. You know how to tweak me, because that's what I do. I tweak people. And you're getting good at it. just calling Knowles fan, Dak MVP. And Otis, what will Craig do when the Lions do not win their division and they may not even be a wild card? Well, we won't hang up a banner. That's because...
1: he'll do a milk mile.
0: A milk mile?
1: Yeah.
0: What's that?
1: It's where you run a mile and while chugging a gallon of milk.
0: No.
1: Outdoor in the heat.
0: I'm not doing that.
1: Well, actually, it won't be in the heat. It'll be wintertime here, so it'll be lovely.
0: Okay. Paratrooper literally texting whoop-de-doo Dopey on that rushing stat.
1: I want to see you run a milk mile now.
0: I don't want to do it.
1: Let's make a milk mile bet.
0: I don't want to run a water mile.
1: I can't run any.
0: I don't want to run a regular mile.
1: I can run a virtual mile.
0: What's a virtual mile?
1: You don't run it.
0: All right. I think it's a good time for a break. We'll come back. 4 o'clock hours upon us. It's been a long hour. In fact, it's been a short hour because we didn't get on till 9 after. But it feels like we've given everybody their money's worth. Let's see how the 4 o'clock hour goes as well. If you want to jump on, 239-479-5551. We'll do some one loss for the 49ers and Chargers, and we'll have some trivia. Craig Sheeman and Company on The Fan, Southwest Florida Sports Authority.
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4: Patrick, and this is Above the Noise. Scottie Scheffler has become a dominant force in golf that even a season this good can somehow feel disappointing. The world's number one enters the FedEx Cup playoffs, sitting atop the standings with 11 top 10 finishes. Scheffler ranks among the top players in almost every major statistical category, but he has just one victory. Now, that doesn't mean he's fallen off. It just shows you how incredibly difficult winning on the tour can be. Winning a PGA Tour event requires 4 days of elite play, and even the best player in the world can run into somebody who is simply better than them that week. Scheffler has spent the last few seasons making dominance look routine. This isn't easy, and it's not a step backwards with only one win. If anything, this season is another reminder of how ridiculous his recent run has been. We've become so accustomed to Scheffler winning that a season with 11 top 10 finishes and a number one ranking feels like a step back. I'm Dan Patrick, and this is Above the Noise. 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

0: Here we go. 4 o'clock hours upon us on a very busy and active Thursday thus far. Glad you could be with us here. 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I see Purple Pirate is listening. Haven't heard from Purple Pirate in a couple of days. He says, just like Rich Eisen doing the 40-yard dash for charity, Craig Shipman will do the milk mile. Yeah, I don't know if I'm going to do that. I don't know.
1: You know, we're opponents week one.
0: Week one?
1: Yeah, ECU at Alabama.
0: Oh, when you say we, you meant you and Purple Pirate.
1: Yeah.
0: Well, good luck to him. Yeah, I think you'd be fine. Unless they got a red hot quarterback down there in East Carolina that I'm unaware of.
1: I believe they lost their quarterback.
0: Okay. All right. Dime Club says you guys are great. Keep up the great work. Thank you very much. Paratrooper checking in. 2025 football stats. Stafford had the best, Goff second best, Dak third best. Enough said. Well, which stats? All of them?
1: Yeah. What does that mean?
0: Let's see here. Donald Kyle has checked in.
1: Is that like QBR maybe?
0: Maybe. Donald Kyle has sent in some pictures. Donald Kyle took the kids out of school to go watch Giants practice today.
1: I was going to text him and see if he wanted to go over Saturday, but my wife made plans.
0: Oh, really?
1: Yeah.
0: For you?
1: Yeah.
0: Oh, looks like the young lad got Jackson Dart to sign a Dart jersey.
1: Nice!
0: That's pretty cool.
1: Way to go.
0: Donald Kyle.
1: That's awesome.
0: I'm assuming if he's texting me now, he's in the nice air condition in the car driving back on Alligator Alley right now.
1: Hopefully.
0: Yeah.
1: Hopefully he's not in that heat still.
0: No doubt. Let's see here. Steam Crabs, can you do chocolate milk on the milk mile?
1: Yeah, you could do a chocolate milk mile, but you have to run it at night.
0: So you got to do a mile. You do a mile and you just chug a gallon of milk during the mile?
1: Yeah.
0: So I got to carry a heavy, like the running with weights.
1: It doesn't have to be heavy. You could sit there and just chug
0: it first and then go?
1: Chug the gallon and then run the mile.
0: Would that be better?
1: Nope.
0: That's good. You're going to throw... I'm going to throw that up quickly.
1: It's a high probability you vomit.
0: I mean, you vomit just a gallon of milk, even if you're not running, if you're just sitting down.
1: It's for charity.
0: I don't, you know me, I got a streak where I don't vomit.
1: I'll just donate.
0: I went over 20 years without vomiting. And now, since I ended that streak 3 years ago, I'm 1,000 days into another vomitless streak. I just don't vomit. If I start vomiting, there's problems. Like, get me to a hospital.
1: Like, I've got a gallon of milk in my belly and I just ran a mile.
0: Yeah.
1: That's a problem.
0: Or you drink 14 beers and that comes back up. That's, you've done that a lot.
1: What's a lot, you know?
0: Multiple times since I've known you.
1: A lot. It's numbers are just, they're just made up.
0: Like, that's happened to me zero times.
1: Really?
0: Yeah, I've never, yeah.
1: Well. Look, I'm not going to shame you for that, but there is part of me that thinks like one time you should probably let that happen. But also, you're kind of at a point in your life where
0: I'm a grown man.
1: I know how my hangovers feel.
0: Yeah.
1: And I'm in my mid-30s. I can't imagine what a 50-year-old hangover is.
0: Yeah.
1: I don't even know what that looks like.
0: I don't either. I don't either. I mean, I feel bad the next day if I'm on the couch watching football all day and I at some point combine a bag of Doritos with a couple bowls of ice cream. Now, that doesn't feel good the next day.
1: I will say that the stomach's, it's not a hangover. It's like the stomach slog.
0: Yeah.
1: I guess.
0: Yeah.
1: That's different than a hangover.
0: Okay.
1: Hangover, you can like... I feel like you can pump yourself up for with a hangover.
0: You can pump yourself up?
1: Like, tell yourself, like, you're just, it's, you know, it's just a headache. You're fine.
0: in the cold sweats and the heavy
1: now
0: salivation,
1: you're throwing up. There is a point where your body rejects you moving and says, stop, you need to get horizontal, stat.
0: Southbound, it's a great day, gentlemen. I get to watch my oldest start his first JV game at corner tonight for my birthday. It doesn't get any better. First of all, Southbound, happy birthday, number one.
1: Nice.
0: Number two, good luck to your kid playing corner. I like that. I hope he gets a pick six.
1: The next Cooper DeJean.
0: Yeah, and I believe Southbound is a diehard Eagles fan.
1: Yeah, that's why I said it.
0: Yeah. Good pick by you there. Paratrooper just said that the Stafford golf Dak thing were ESPN stats. I still need more.
1: But what was the stat?
0: Was it on yardage?
1: Was it passer rating, QBR, completion percentage?
0: Yeah.
1: Touchdown to interception ratio. What is it?
0: I need to be complete because, by the way, you give me that information, I'm using it because Jalen Hurts ain't on that list. Sorry, but he's not.
1: I feel the need. I'm gonna step in right here, Craig.
0: Is this an intervention?
1: No, I'm just going to step in right here.
0: Okay, go ahead.
1: I have college football QB battle notes here.
0: Okay.
1: And I fear that we're not going to get to this today because we have to continue whatever Jalen Hurts-centered conversation we're on at the particular moment. Can I have 5 minutes to just... I got Gators QB battle update.
0: You know, I'm just wondering how much of our audience... is going, boy, I miss those days 2 years ago when Craig would just talk about the Lions every day. Or, hey, how about those Hoosiers? We don't do that anymore.
1: No, we don't do that anymore.
0: All right, let me clean up the deck here and we'll get to your college football
1: all
0: thing.
1: Right. I'm sure that, okay.
0: Well, we just won't get on a tangent.
1: No.
0: I'll just fire reviews.
1: Yeah, we won't get on a tangent.
0: Let's see. Bacon Bits, glad you guys got back on in the 3 o'clock hour because Stu Gott sounds like the grandmother that's still smoking in her 90s. There's some truth there. T-Rex, the black and white cookie will end it. Yeah, that I can't explain it to Chris. It's a Seinfeld reference. Let's see here. Old-timey Patriots guy, a 66-year-old hangover lasts for days.
1: That sounds awful, by the way.
0: Paratrooper is sticking to his ESPN stats. He just says all of them combined, that this is how they rank the
1: quarterbacks. I love it. You know what? Let's not press it any farther. Quarterback stat.
0: Let's see here. Stammer time. I would rather have any other symptom than vomiting. I hate it. Me too. If there's like a vomit phobia, I have it. I will do anything not to vomit. Stammer continues, I'm 40. I was in Key West last weekend. It took me 2 days to recover from a night out on Duval Street. Hangovers suck after 40. Dime Club, I love all Jalen Hurts, is a consistent topic of discussion daily on my favorite radio show. I look forward to 3 o'clock every day for my last hour of work and hear Hurts talked about more and more. I'm a big fan. And Captain America, there is an actual difference between passer rating and QBR ? Yeah,
1: yes.
0: There is, and I'm not explaining it. And then you compare the college one to the NFL. Well, I'm not doing it. With that as a segue, Chris, heat me up some quarterback battles in college football.
1: Okay, these are all from On Three this morning. We'll start closest to home with the Florida Gators. Aaron Filo, quarterback who came down transferred from Georgia Tech. And Trammell Jones Jr., he's been there at Florida for a year now. Mm-hmm. Looks like it is a tight competition, and both quarterbacks will play in week one and week two. Week three is the big one for Florida when they go to Auburn.
0: Okay. I like that.
1: Now, should I stay in the SEC, or should I go to what I think is going to be maybe the surprise quarterback of the year?
0: Ooh, I saved that for last. Let's finish up the deck on the SEC.
1: We're going to riff through the SEC.
0: All right.
1: New Mexico transfer Blaze Berlowitz has a slight edge over the top-ranked quarterback coming into college this year, Jared Curtis at Vanderbilt.
0: Okay.
1: I guess Blaze Berlowitz played under OC Tim Beckwell at New Mexico, also where Diego Pavia came from.
0: That's right.
1: Tennessee true freshman Faison Brandon. Looks like he is going to win that job over George McIntyre.
0: Mm.
1: At Alabama, redshirt freshman Keelon Russell seems to be leading Austin Mack, who's been with Kalen DeBoer and Ryan Grubb going all the way back to their days at Washington.
0: Okay.
1: They had a final scrimmage today. The report I saw is that Keelan Russell was, quote, solid, and the report said that should be good enough for him to land the starting job in Tuscaloosa.
0: All right. Roll Tide. High Tide.
1: All right. Clemson.
0: Yeah.
1: Christopher Vezina. He's been there for a while.
0: Yeah.
1: He'll start at LSU week one, but true freshman Tate Reynolds is flashing at camp, specifically with his legs.
0: You know, okay, maybe Dabo goes with the freshman to buy himself some more time. Hey, guys, I got this hot young kid here.
1: Yeah.
0: But that could be risky. That's high risk, high reward.
1: We'll see.
0: Mm-hmm.
1: West Virginia looks like it's going to be Oklahoma transfer Michael Hawkins.
0: Mm-hmm.
1: Dual threat. Okay. I haven't seen a lot of him. And then, oh, this is exciting. Wake Forest transfer quarterback, Jeremy Heklinski.
0: Yeah.
1: He is now the quarterback at Iowa.
0: Uh-huh.
1: There's not really a competition there, but
0: yeah.
1: Last weekend, I guess there was a practice that was open to the public.
0: Yeah.
1: And Jeremy Heklinski.
0: Mm-hmm.
1: Threw 5 touchdown passes.
0: Stop.
1: In one practice, Craig.
0: To the tight end?
1: I don't know who caught the touchdowns.
0: They don't even send receivers out on patterns.
1: When was the last time you could associate the number 5 with touchdown passes at Iowa?
0: Never.
1: There were months where Iowa quarterbacks would not throw 5 touchdowns, practice included.
0: Correct.
1: And we got 5 in one practice?
0: You've got my attention on this.
1: I think this is the year the Iowa offense opens up a little bit.
0: Wow. Well, all right.
1: We'll see. I've been holding out for probably going on 25 years now.
0: Yeah.
1: That Iowa's going to get a legit quarterback in there. Still never seen it.
0: No, I haven't.
1: But Jeremy Heklinski, that's going to be our guy.
0: They're the only team that can win some games without a quarterback. Well, I'm looking forward to it. Look, if we come out and I'm talking Kirk Ferentz, Dairy Raid or whatever, like what Wisconsin tried to do, but Iowa is successful at it.
1: The Corn Raid.
0: Yeah, the Corn Raid, whatever you want to call it. That's hilarious. All right, he's our guy. We're going to get his jersey number and we're going to follow him. Let's see here. Shawshank, hey, the Eagle beatdown talk still greater than IU talk. Green Falcon, Craig, your kidney stone pain didn't cause any vomiting or attempts to? Mine sure did 3 times. No. So I went 20 years without vomiting.
1: He vomited.
0: The streak ended 3 years ago when I had kidney stones. I threw up and I went to the hospital. Now, I'm going to give you a good piece of information here, Green Falcon. So I'm in the hospital. I'm heaving all over the place. And once we found out it was a kidney stone, I said to the attending, I go, well, the kidney stone is in from between the kidney and the bladder and the urethra. That doesn't affect the stomach. Why am I throwing up? And she told me, because on a scale of 1 to 10, this pain is 11. She said it is more than childbirth pain. So take that to the bank. And said your body at that point, it's just trying to get rid of it and it doesn't know what else to do. And so you just start throwing up. So there. More pain than childbirth. Tell that to your wife.
1: Now, as an inexperienced evacuator, let's say.
0: Yeah, sure.
1: Did you cry?
0: No.
1: Yeah, you cried.
0: I mean, my eyes watered when vomit's coming out. Yeah. Yeah. No, I didn't boo-hoo. There's no boo-hooing. There was more like, what the hell's going on? My body doesn't do this. Urban Cowboy, I went to a wine tasting. Those weren't samples. I got so drunk when we went to the cigar bar, I forgot not to inhale. Talk about puking.
1: Wine is... Wine's scary, to be honest with you.
0: Yeah?
1: Yeah, wine is scary.
0: Yeah.
1: So much sugar in it.
0: There is.
1: Really knock you down the next day.
0: Sure, it's fermenting. Bacon Bits, did Iowa run those 5 touchdown passes by Jaden Daniels, the number 5 there?
1: Hey.
0: I see what you did there. It's Gerald Charles. Maybe that's a bit much, two or three. Before that, he said Iowa had any resemblance of offense over the last decade, they would have had five college football playoff appearances. Actually,
1: you're probably not far off there.
0: I think they lost four games by like 15 points total last year. They could have been in the combo.
1: But how many games did they win by a total of 15 points? You could probably find that too.
0: Did they not pull out any close ones? Last year, they weren't doing unders anymore. They were getting like 28, 30 points sometimes. Not all the time. It's a lot.
1: Mark Gronowski.
0: Jeez. Who's back? Michael Callaway, any predictions of how Illinois is going to do this season? I think Vegas has them at 8.5. I think that's right.
1: I'll go 8-4.
0: Okay. Yeah. I think that's about right. Captain America, fun fact, a good way to break up kidney stones is to ride a roller coaster. Then you can double vomit. Now, the vomiting doesn't help the stone pass. It's a whole other operation going on in your stomach. My wife had stones and four kids. She said the kidney stones were worse. I rest my case. That's unanimous. That's from Ronnie, who's bleep LeBron. Mm. Thunder, wine is scary, but gin is worse. Not a big gin.
1: Yeah, I'm not a big gin guy.
0: Let's see here. Green Falcon okay. I didn't think it was that long ago. I saw my wife give birth to both our kids. I'm never going to say I've endured more pain with a kidney stone, even though that pain is tied for second worst I've ever felt. Second worst? Well, I got to know what the other thing was.
1: Text it in.
0: Trivia coming up in a little bit. Got some more NFL stuff, too. And then we're rolling through a Thursday. We got football tonight. We got to do win-loss for at least a couple of teams tonight.
1: Well, we better hurry up.
0: All right, let's hurry this up. Craig Sheeman, a company on the Fan, Southwest Florida Sports Authority.
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0: 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We'll do a little trivia, game day men's health trivia coming up in just a little bit. We're talking about all sorts of pain, kidney stones, all that kind of stuff. Spades guy says nothing worse than having a baby from the wrong woman.
1: Whew. You read that one.
0: Yeah. Oh, is that should I not have read that one?
1: No, you read it last segment.
0: Did I say that? No, I told you off during the break. I did not read that on the air.
1: No, I think you read that on air.
0: I'll bet you $1,000.
1: I told you
0: during the commercial break. I said, I gotta look at this guy.
1: All right, I'll bet you a milk mile.
0: All right, you're on. You're on. The audience will tell me that they've never heard that text read before. Nude golf. A kidney stone under a microscope looks like a jagged snowflake. Yes, it does. Let's see here. Green Falcon. A broken molar extraction is the worst pain I've ever felt myself. I had a root canal. That was also high on the pain level because it went bad. They jammed up whatever they jam up into the root canal too far, and it went into my nerves. It was awful. Dopey's got a non-vomit streak of 14,095 days, still going strong. Good job. All right. Let's see here. Let's do some one loss, Chris. We got two NFL games tonight.
1: All right, let's go for it.
0: And there's Raiders-Texans, and then there's 49ers-Chargers. Let's do 49ers and Chargers. Now, let's start with the Chargers. So, I looked up four different lines from Vegas. Two of them have 10.5 wins. Two of them have 9.5. Split the difference. Call 10.
1: Okay.
0: We have partially done 12 of their games, so this is going to go quickly.
1: Oh, great.
0: We have them at 7-5.
1: Okay.
0: All right. Opening win against Arizona. Week two, the Chargers are at home against Vegas. I think they can win that game. Although that Vegas is going to bring people to Los Angeles. They always do.
1: Oh, yeah. Well, they don't need to bring them. They're already there.
0: Yeah. I still think they're good enough to win that game. Are you with me? Knock if you're with me, man.
1: Okay.
0: All right. Now, we have them on a bit of a skid after this.
1: Oh, great.
0: At Buffalo, loss.
1: Okay.

0: really? Yeah,
1: against that defense.
2: I think we were looking with Houston.
1: Yeah. Yeah. Then Monday Night Football at Baltimore. It seems to me Lamar Jackson at home on Monday Night Football, that's a winning formula for Baltimore. Is it not? He's pretty good on Monday Night Football.
2: Yeah.
1: Yeah, but I'll let you, because look, I don't want to, I'm trying not to get in the way of the Chargers, because you know that's my AFC team.
2: Yeah, well, I mean, is there anything to the teacher and the student with
1: Jesse Minter?
2: They're in Baltimore now.
1: Teacher always wins.
2: That's kind of what I'm getting at here.
1: Okay. All right, I'm going to give him a win.
2: Okay.
1: The following week at home against the New York Jets, that's got to be another win.
2: Mm-hmm.
1: The following week, Sunday Night Football at home against New England. We gave New England a loss there. So that's a four-game winning streak.
2: So hold on. We might need to go back and reassess that
1: All right.
2: Ravens game. Let's get to the end and let's see if we need it.
1: Then at Tampa Bay, another win. Five in a row. We're heating up.
2: Against good teams, too.
1: All right.
2: It's very un-Charger-like.
1: And at home, on the road at Las Vegas. Are we splitting with Las Vegas? Or no, that's just not that good.
2: By now, we got
1: the kid out there.
2: Yeah.
1: All right, they're red hot now. Craig's talking a lot on Mondays about the Chargers, and then Chris is going, but it's not January yet.
2: Let's change the Ravens game real quick.
1: Real quick?
2: Yeah, let's get rid of that.
1: All right. Then at home against San Francisco. We haven't done that yet because we're doing San Francisco next. We got five games left, Chris.
2: I don't like San Francisco this year.
1: I don't either. I'm going to give the Chargers a win here.
2: Oh, that will be a Niners game. The Niners take over that stadium every time they play the Rams, and this year the Niners-Rams game, the Los Angeles one, is in Australia.
1: Oh, that's true.
2: So this will be Los Angeles-based Niners fans' only chance to go see their team.
1: There's a lot of wins here. All right, because next it's at Miami. We already picked that.
2: Big loser!
1: For Miami? Because that's what we picked.
2: Probably.
1: Then home against Kansas City. We got the Chargers winning that.
2: I don't like this.
1: And then they closed it out at Denver.
2: Loss!
1: We have that as a loss. All right, let's tally this up. 1, 2, 3, 4, 5, 6, 7, 8, 9, 10, 11.
2: Okay.
1: And Vegas has them at 10.5.
2: Okay.
1: In some polls.
2: So if you can get the 9.5, we really like it.
1: Yeah. If you get 9.5, take the over.
2: We like the 9.5.
1: Okay. There we go. All right, let's do San Francisco real quick. By the way, Vegas loves San Francisco at 10.5. I don't get it.
2: Mm.
1: We have them at 6 and 7 already in games we've passively
2: done. There's no way they can hit the over then, according to us. They've already got seven losses. Yeah.
1: All right. At the Rams, loss. Win at home against Miami in week 2.
2: Mm.
1: Week 3, a win against Arizona at home. And for some reason, we gave them a win at home against Denver. I think we were searching. Right?
2: Yeah, probably with Denver we were looking.
1: We got them at a loss at Seattle. All right, then they're at home against Washington. Washington are going to come across the country in a San Francisco at Levi Stadium and come out with a dub? I don't think so.
2: Probably not.
1: And I've lost track. Where's Debo? Where's Ayuk? They're always talking amongst each other, these two teams.
2: Brandon Ayuk is nowhere.
1: Yeah.
2: He's still a Niner. Debo Samuel.
1: He's back with the Niners
2: now. Correct.
1: All right, we got them at Atlanta. We've already given the Niners a win there. Then they got a bye week. So going into the bye, they're 5-2. Again, Vegas has them at 10 wins, a 10.5. All right, after the bye, they're at home against Las Vegas.
2: That's a win.
1: Yeah. All right. Next week, they're at Dallas. That's a loss.
2: Okay.
1: Then Sunday Night Football against Minnesota. It's at home. It's at Levi. Now I'm rooting for the 49ers in this one.
2: Against Minnesota?
1: Yeah. Kyler Murray.
2: Kyler's played there a bunch with Arizona.
1: You want to mix it up a little bit?
2: I don't know. I mean, feel like when the biggest straw that I can pull is your quarterback's played there once a year before, that's not a

0: Great endorsement. Yeah, Niners win.
1: Okay. They host Seattle the following week. We gave them a win there because we didn't want everybody sweeping everybody in the division, I think, was the deal there. Now, we got a couple losses coming up. At New York Giants, all the way across the country, I think it was our thinking there. That's a loss. And then we give them a loss to the Rams the following week. Then they're at the Chargers, which we just gave them the loss there.
0: Mm-hmm.
1: We gave them a loss at Kansas City, and we gave them a loss on Sunday night hosting Philadelphia. So suddenly, 5 losses in a row before a season finale win at Arizona. That would be 1, 2, 3, 4, 5, 6, 7, 8, 9. That's 9 with a 5-game skid, and Vegas has them at 10.5. I'm comfortable taking the under.
0: Yeah,
1: at
0: I like 9 there. I like the under for San Francisco.
1: All right. Here we go. How about the 5-game skid?
0: And the Santa Clara electrical substation strikes again.
1: I feel bad for them, but yeah. Yeah. All right, that was very productive. Those two teams play tonight. All right, what else we got? Game Day Men's Health Trivia coming up around the corner. It is August 20th. It is International Hawaiian Pizza Day.
0: Hmm. Okay.
1: It is also National Bacon Lovers Day, but aren't we all bacon lovers?
0: No.
1: There are people that don't like bacon.
0: Vegetarians and vegans.
1: Yeah, that's just wrong.
0: Well, I agree, but they're out there.
1: It is also National Chocolate Pecan Pie Day.
0: I had a bacon, egg, and cheese bagel this morning.
1: Did you?
0: Yeah.
1: That was delightful.
0: Sesame, toasted.
1: Drive-thru or homemade?
0: I drove up to the bagel shop and got it.
1: And you got to get out of your car. Oh, because it's the bagels. It's not a drive-thru.
0: No.
1: And your window still doesn't work anyway.
0: Doesn't matter if it, it had a drive-thru.
1: But that's why you're going to the bagel shop instead of McDonald's or...
0: I got a bagel shop closer than any McDonald's.
1: Okay. All right.
0: It's a good local bagel shop.
1: Gotcha.
0: You know what I'm saying?
1: Yeah.
0: I go in there.
1: I think I've heard you say you go there before.
0: They know who I am.
1: Hey, Chris!
0: They don't know my name yet, but they know I'm bacon, egg, and cheese with ketchup guy.
1: With ketchup?
0: Yeah. On a bagel with ketchup. The Tang provides a nice little
1: That's odd in
0: element.
1: A way, but when I was a kid, I put ketchup on scrambled eggs.
0: Yeah.
1: I got that from my mother, actually. She liked
0: it. It plays.
1: Yeah.
0: And I feel less fat putting ketchup on it than a smear of cream cheese.
1: It is National Radio Day. On this day in 2000, this day in 1911... we had our first telegram, which the technology was used eventually for the first radio signals. And also on this day in 1920, WWJ Detroit signed on, one of the oldest radio stations in America.
0: Mm.
1: It is World Mosquito Day. I got bit by one this morning.
0: I'm not pro mosquito.
1: I'm not, but I get the feeling if we get rid of them, like the ecosystem, like don't birds eat them or somebody needs them as food,
0: sure,
1: but I don't like them.
0: I'm sure they're important to something.
1: Yeah, yeah.
0: Just not me.
1: All right. Grouper says, my girlfriend is a big-time carnivore, and she ate bacon, but you can't even stand the smell of it.
0: Hmm.
1: Is there anything more savory than walking into a house and there's the smell of bacon because your wife's got it in the oven?
0: Michael Scott, on The Office, he would set an alarm, wake up, put bacon on the George Foreman next to his bed, and then go back to sleep just so he could wake up to the smell of bacon.
1: He got George Foreman next to the bed.
0: But then he got out of bed and stepped on the George Foreman and burned his foot.
1: Oh, then I can see that happening.
0: You got to give it a chance, Greg.
1: Yep. On this day in 1920, the American Professional Football Association forms. Jim Thorpe is the president, and it later becomes the National Football League. It's the birthday of the NFL today. How about that?
0: Okay, well, that feels like a layup for NFL trivia today.
1: Seems to be where we're heading.
0: Yeah.
1: Although in 1938, Lou Gehrig of the Yankees hit his 23rd and final Grand Slam. That's the most ever.
0: Oh, let's do Yankees trivia again.
1: 1945.
0: That was fun.
1: 17-year-old Dodgers utility player. 17, Tommy Brown, youngest player to hit a home run as Brooklyn beat Pittsburgh. Could do Brooklyn Dodgers trivia. Probably not.
0: No, thank you.
1: Hey, 1988, the Iran versus Iraq war ended after 7 years. Let's hope our current war doesn't last 7 years. In 1991, Dan Marino surpassed Joe Montana as the highest paid player with a 5-year, $25 million extension. Drop in the bucket. I mean, that's basically what Vita Vega. No, not that's not true.
0: What was your take on Dan Marino? Couldn't win the big one.
1: No, don't put words in my mouth. I keep telling you Dan Marino is one of the greatest of all time.
0: No,
1: and then people go, but he didn't win the big one.
0: I'm just
1: one.
0: Trying to imagine.
1: No, he was great. I don't besmirch Dan Marino. He's one of the greatest I've ever seen.
0: Jared Goff or Dan Marino?
1: Dan Marino.
0: Okay.
1: Dan Marino. See, I didn't even hesitate.
0: I'm glad you call it like you see it there.
1: I call balls and strikes. Today is Don King's birthday. He's still alive. 1931.
0: Is he?
1: So he's like 94, 95, whatever. 90s.
0: Five.
1: Can't believe he's still. I've met him before. Interviewed him a few times.
0: I just thought he was no longer around.
1: I did too. I just assumed he died. He didn't look like the healthiest person in the world, and yet he made it to mid-90s. Yeah.
0: In the boxing profession in the 80s and 90s?
1: Yeah.
0: Like, I'd imagine that had to be a pretty hard life to live, you know?
1: Yeah.
0: Lots of late nights at the club.
1: Yeah. You know, he killed a couple dudes.
0: What?
1: Yeah.
0: On purpose?
1: Yeah, one guy owed him $600. Kicked his skull in.
0: $600? Mm-hmm. No, okay.
1: Well. He did jail for one of them, but not the other. Let's see what else we got
0: How
1: here.
0: About that?
1: Oh, it's Quinn Buckner's birthday, 1954. Indiana Hoosier point guard from 1976.
0: I was going to say, I had no clue who that is.
1: We lost Gene Upshaw, former NFL player and Players Association union leader in 2008. So, with that and the fact that today is the birthday of the NFL, back when we used to call the American Profession Football Association, that's a lot of words.
0: APFA.
1: Hey, it's time for some APFA football on the radio tonight. And this doesn't say, it doesn't ring the bell like the NFL.
0: You're looking live.
1: All right, we need caller 9. We got some beer garden, some soccer, and if you want a place for free, whatever. Just, I need caller 9. All of you can handle this. NFL football. 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
3: Kyler Murray is going to be the starting quarterback in Minnesota. I don't know if the Vikings are giving up on J.J. McCarthy after 10 starts. Maybe they're taking a pause, you know. 6-4 in those 10 games. And it's rare for a team to rip the Band-Aid off like this.
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4: 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I'm Chris Safadi, Wink News. 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
11: The tropics are getting active, and in Southwest Florida, that matters. A system in the Gulf, a wave in the Atlantic, a storm worth watching. Wink meteorologists are already tracking what could happen next. With Wink Doppler 3X, neighborhood alerts, and forecasts closer to home, Wink helps you know before it reaches your street. When the tropics turn, turn to Wink. The Weather Authority.
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1: 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We are doing NFL trivia. The NFL was formed, the American Professional Football Association formed on this day in 1920. So happy 106th birthday. Who we got? Dime Club?
17: Dime Club.
1: Dime Club, caller 9. What's up, man? How are you?
18: Doing well, gentlemen. Doing well. How about yourself?
1: Very good. Very good. Are you you done today? You chilling out?
18: Well, you know, done with the full-time gig, but off to some quarterback training for some youth organization, and then off to my stepdaughter's JV volleyball game after that. So
1: non-stop action.
17: Really busy night.
1: All right. Well, we'll see how we do. You know how this goes. First one of three correct answers is a winner. You get to go first. Where had the Tennessee Titans relocated from?
18: Oof. I'm going to have to take a pass.
1: Mm.
0: Their new uniforms are a bit of a giveaway. Houston
1: Oilers. Yeah, Houston Oilers.
18: Oh, I was thinking, oh, man, geez, Louise. I was thinking they changed locations this year into a new stadium in Tennessee.
1: No. Oh, well, they are building a new stadium.
0: But it's not this year.
18: Yeah, that's what not this year. There, man.
1: All right. Chris, which NFL team was originally named the Titans?
0: The New York Jets.
1: That is correct. Chris is on the board. Back to Time Club. What NFL team had the most wins in the 1980s?
18: Ooh, I'm going to go with the Green Bay Packers.
1: No. Chris, do you have a guess?
0: The 49ers.
1: It was the 49ers. Joe Montana ruled the roost.
18: Ofer.
1: All right, Chris, name the first NFL team on the West Coast.
0: Like, their city's a coastal city or, like, in the Pacific time zone?
1: Coastal city on the West Coast, yeah.
0: Okay. Rams.
1: That is correct. The Cleveland Rams moved to L.A. in 1946. By the way, they moved as reigning champions in 1945, but still wasn't working.
0: So they lost the Rams and the Ravens.
1: Yeah. And the Browns for a while.
0: Yeah.
1: Let's see. This is for Dime Club to stay alive. Who was the first NFL coach to win Coach of the Year twice? Now, keep in mind, they did not give out this award till 1989, so no Lombardi, nothing like that. First coach to win Coach of the Year twice.
18: Ooh, after 89, you said?
1: Yes, sir. Mm-hmm.
18: I'll go with Bill Belichick.
1: No, it's a good guess, but it's not correct. Chris, you want to take a stab at it?
18: Golly.
0: Jimmy Johnson.
1: It was Andy Reid, actually.
0: Oh.
1: Yeah.
18: No.
1: When he was, yeah. Yeah.
18: Good old Andy.
1: All right.
18: That one, huh?
1: Chris, for the sweep, which running back set an NFL record by rushing for over 100 yards in 14 consecutive games in 1997?
0: It's got to be your guy, Barry Sanders.
1: It is Barry Sanders. Can't tell the history of NFL trivia without Barry Sanders. All right, listen, Dime Club. It was a rough day, but look, man, you're one of our most loyal listeners, and I appreciate you being a good sport and having a good time.
0: Go Birds!
18: Yeah, guys, thanks for taking me in for trivia. I guess I'll just stick to the trivia whenever it's hating on Jalen Hurts to be able to win.
1: There you go. Maybe tomorrow. You never know.
18: You guys are awesome, man. Keep up the great work. Love listening to you guys.
1: Thanks, Dime Club. Appreciate it. All right. Chris, what was the original name and city of the Kansas City Chiefs?
0: The Dallas Texans.
1: That is correct. What college did Jim Brown attend?
0: Syracuse?
1: That is also correct. You're on fire today. What is the oldest NFL stadium?
0: Soldier Field.
1: That is correct. Now, there's a bit of a caveat. So, Soldier Field, 1924. The Bears actually didn't play there until 1971. So, I was going to accept the answer. But also, if you want a continuous team and stadium, it's the Packers in 57. Yeah. But I was going to give either answer because I'm not a stickler like that. Highmark is the newest NFL stadium. What is the second newest NFL stadium?
0: Hold on. Just everybody take a beat. All right, everybody relax. It's got to be Vegas or LA. Mm. I'm going to go Vegas.
1: I got SoFi, but my brain tells me it's got to be Vegas.
0: All right.
1: But it said SoFi. Well, you know what? I'm gonna look that up.
0: I'll look it up.
1: Okay. Oh, by the way, are you looking that up or no?
0: Okay. I'm looking it up.
1: Okay. Jameis did take a punch in the Giants-Dolphins melee today. This looked like it involved at least 50 players in a scrum, and Jameis was in the middle.
0: They both opened in 2020.
1: Okay, I would have to accept either answer.
0: Okay.
1: Very good. I got one fun fact for you. I'm sure you don't, because I didn't know. Have you ever heard the name Wilfred Bill the Gill Winkerbach?
0: Mm-mm.
1: Well, in 1962, he was a limited partner of the Raiders, and they were bad back then. And people would fantasize about having good players on their team. So in a New York City hotel, he created the something called the GOPPL, G-O-P-P-P-L, the Greater Oakland Pigskin Prognosticators League. It was the first fantasy football league.
7: Oh, cool.
1: They held their first draft in the August of 1963. There were eight participants.
0: And he was the owner of the Raiders.
1: He was part minority owner.
0: Wow.
1: Yeah. That's how old fantasy football is.
0: That's pretty cool.
1: Yeah. Oh, by the way, nobody texted in that I had read the more painful situations, having a baby with the wrong woman. So you owe me a milk mile.
0: Nobody texted in that you had said it either.
1: Nobody, because nobody heard it.
0: Because somebody would have said,
1: I didn't say it on the air.
0: We didn't hear it.
1: No.
0: But nobody said that.
1: Here's what we're going to do. I'm not going to make you run a mile with a gallon of milk. But I'm going to bank that so I can double or nothing in some other stupid bet later on.
0: I think that you're stretching here, but okay.
1: All right. 5 o'clock hour is upon us. Craig Sheeman and company on the Fan, Southwest Florida's Sports Authority.
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0: 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Who was the quarterback we were talking about the other day that has basically needed just an internship to graduate and was at a driving range? It was yesterday. Do you remember who
1: What'd
0: it was?
1: You say?
0: Who was the college quarterback that all he needs to do is...
1: Lenore Sellers.
0: Yeah, South Carolina, Lenore Sellers. Doesn't have to take any classes. He's just an internship shy of graduating in December, and so he's got an internship at a driving range. I'm reading a thing here on Rocco Beck to Penn State. He's already graduated, so he has to take one online course at Penn State, and he hasn't decided what that's going to be yet. So, just pretty much focusing on football right now.
1: Well, you know what? I was going to say, I'd imagine all the fun classes are filled up at this point.
0: The cocaine distribution class has been shut down.
1: However, if you're the starting quarterback at Penn State and you want to take online basket weaving,
0: sure.
1: I'm sure they'll open up a spot for you.
0: Yeah.
1: Yeah.
0: Yeah. They are the one school that has an ice cream major.
1: You know, that's so funny because I just was thinking when I stopped talking.
0: Yeah.
1: If I were the quarterback at Penn State, I would do the Ben and Jerry's ice cream making class.
0: Yeah.
1: That's priceless.
0: You can actually major in it there somehow.
1: I don't need to major in it, but
0: I'd major in it and I'd put on 50 pounds. Because I got to sample my work.
1: Over a lifetime? You're putting on more than that.
0: No, over 4 years
1: over,
0: of college.
1: Oh, over a semester.
0: Yeah.
1: We have an ice cream maker at home.
0: So do we.
1: Yeah. It's good. I love it when the kids and the wife want to make a homemade batch of ice cream. Mm-hmm. It's a lot of work. Mm-hmm. It's good. Uh-huh. It's not Ben and Jerry's, like, the chocolate chunk that I love.
0: Yeah. Now, having said that, my son dabbles in cookie, likes to do it.
1: Now,
0: and so we upgraded. We got the...
1: The real one?
0: Industrial homemade ice cream maker. And he's got a coffee flavored ice cream and he uses high grade cream. It's the smoothest thing I've ever had. And you don't have any of the junk ingredients or preservatives or anything.
1: Right. It's just.
0: It is awesome. It's better than.
1: Now, your son, he's very interested in all of the culinary arts.
0: Sure. He sous vides our steaks before we just do a quick sear. He's been known to make some beers.
1: You've struck gold with that right there.
0: I love it. It's great. He's the official sommelier of the family because he took a wine tasting class at Florida Gulf Coast University. Yeah.
1: That's awesome.
0: Yeah, he's got so many things I just love. It's great.
1: My wife's the sommelier of our house.
0: I know.
1: Yeah.
0: That's all good. All right. So tonight, we have preseason football, Raiders and Texans, so we'll get to see the kid, Fernando.
1: Yeah, I saw that he's expected to play most, if not the entire first half tonight.
0: All right. Now, the Texans, again, we reported yesterday that Jaden Higgins has a torn ACL, and I got to thinking, I mean, Jaden Higgins, Tank Dell last year, Jalen Noel, the DJ Turner. What is with their wide receivers?
1: I believe John Mechie was the third, was diagnosed with leukemia while he was on the Texans.
0: Yeah. Yeah. It's bad to be ever since, who was Andre Johnson, the former Miami University standout, had like a 12-year career there.
1: Incredible career.
0: Yeah. And then ever since then, I mean.
1: He's in the Hall, right?
0: You know what? Let's look that up. Because I remember when I lived there, everybody thought, whoa, Hall of Famer. And then he retired. Let's see here.
1: Yeah, he's in.
0: Oh, yeah. Did a year with the Colts afterward, I think.
1: With the Colts? Yeah. I don't remember that.
0: I'm looking at him in a Colts uniform right now, which looks weird.
1: I don't remember the Colts.
0: Okay, so Texans from 2003 to 2014, Colts 2015, Tennessee Titans 2016 before wrapping it up. Two-time All-Pro.
1: Andre Johnson was involved in maybe my favorite
0: the fight
1: on-field fight with him and was it Courtland Finnegan?
0: Yeah,
1: it was the
0: Tennessee Titans
1: cornerback for Tennessee.
0: Yeah,
1: incredible on-field fight. Well, hold on. Now that I'm thinking about it, Michael Crabtree and Aqib Talib, they had a few really good ones as well. I believe it got to the point where Talib was snatching the chain.
0: Oh.
1: Off of Crabtree whenever they got together.
0: That's uncool.
1: Well, it's not cool, but, don't go out on the football field with a diamond-encrusted necklace and I can't steal it.
0: That's right.
1: I'm not going to go into your locker and take it.
0: Jefferson with the Vikings has a little bit of ice around his neck. In fact, I think it slows him down a tenth of a mile an hour.
1: A little bit of ice?
0: Yeah, it's heavy.
1: He's got pounds of it on his person.
0: But if you want to be fast, don't you want to be a couple pounds lighter?
1: Yeah. But it's like Wig says, if you look good, you feel good. If you feel good, you play good.
0: Yeah, that's true.
1: Got to look good.
0: Speaking of throwing down, so Dolphins and Giants with about a 50-person melee in practice today. And Jameis took one to the face, I think.
1: Yeah, starting the show. That had not come out yet.
0: Right.
1: We started the show. The big news coming out of the joint practice between the Dolphins and Giants was that the Giants pass rush had their way with the Miami Dolphins offensive line. I didn't love that report.
0: Yeah.
1: Didn't love it, but I kind of know what to expect this year.
0: Yeah.
1: I don't like to see the punching stuff. Now, the Dolphins player who punched Jameis, by the way, Jameis was wearing a helmet, so we go into the decision-making as well. Like, that's a silo of this or a pillar of this conversation.
0: Yeah.
1: The Dolphins player who punched Jameis had his jersey kind of wrapped under his shoulder pads, like the chest plate of his shoulder pad.
0: Yeah.
1: So I couldn't see who it was on the Dolphins.
0: Mm.
1: I'm going to get out ahead of it, though. I don't like it.
0: No.
1: We can't be punching the other team's quarterback. If you get into it, if you're a defensive tackle and you and a center, you've been slapping hands for 2.5 hours and you're sick of each other at the end of it, I get that fight.
0: Mm-hmm.
1: I don't advocate the punching thing, not because I don't think you can punch, but because they're wearing a helmet and I don't want you to hurt your hand.
0: Yeah. Yeah. I think you're 1,000% right.
1: But the quarterbacks need to be totally off limits to everyone on, no matter what color jersey you put on.
0: Well, he was wearing a red jersey, even in the scrum.
1: I don't like it, though.
0: Yeah.
1: I don't want Giants fans saying Dolphins are low class because we're punching quarterbacks. No, we don't believe in this.
0: It's not how you roll.
1: Especially Jameis. He's the nicest guy in the league. He's an angel.
0: Old Spice says we have a slushy machine that we use 2 to 3 times a week. Not as involved as ice cream making, but we've had a slushy machine back in the day. Dopey, knock, knock. Who's there? Who? Hoosiers! Thank you. Thank you very much.
1: Shula's. Ho there.
0: Huh?
1: It's ho there.
0: No.
1: Oh.
0: Not, no.
1: Whoosiers. Got it.
0: Something like that.
1: Whooshers.
0: Let's see here. Okay. Dumpster fire. Never understood wearing earrings with the helmet. I did it once in high school and it got ripped out of my ear. Oh.
1: Ugh. It seems like not a big deal.
0: Oh.
1: Right? Most players got them, I'd say.
0: They sure do. Now, they should be protected.
1: Yeah, but that ear pad is really tight.
0: Yeah. Yeah. Wow. All right. Well,
1: You didn't mention the other game tonight.
0: 49ers
1: at Chargers.
0: Correct.
1: Now, earlier this week, Jim Harbaugh said that Chargers starters were going to play.
0: He did say that.
1: Now, since then, their starting center, Tyler Biadasz, he was lost for the year with lost for indefinitely.
0: Yeah.
1: With an ACL injury. I still have not seen torn ACL, just ACL injury there.
0: Yeah.
1: They had Quentin Johnston leave a practice. Now, he's okay. And they lost a linebacker as well. Yeah. Haven't heard an update on him. What was his name?
0: I can't help you.
1: Got it. Kyle Kennard.
0: Okay.
1: So we'll see if I haven't seen one way or the other that Harbaugh confirmed his starters are playing tonight or that he's done an about face.
0: Okay. Given the injuries, I would not blame him for changing his mind.
1: No, neither would I.
0: However, we did the win-loss totals for both the 49ers and the Chargers as they're playing tonight. We hadn't done them yet. We did the Chargers. Depending on what Vegas line you look at, the Chargers are predicted to win 9.5 or 10.5. We came up with 11. So if you can get them at 9.5, take the over. San Francisco, Vegas has them at 10.5. We had them at 9. We're selling on the Niners. Okay? So there. And again, we allow ourselves a plus or minus one game. We're usually pretty close.
1: I know that the Chargers are getting Joe Alt and Rashawn Slater back this year. They're two very good tackles. Pro Bowl tackles, if not like all pro level tackles.
0: Yes.
1: They get them back this year. Huge win for the Chargers.
0: Yeah.
1: However, you look at the middle of that offensive line now, mm-hmm. and I'm going to lean on you for some assistance here.
0: Okay.
1: Because at left guard, they have Keyode Awosika. They signed him from Detroit.
0: Okay, that's not good.
1: Right. And at right guard, they have Cole Strange, who they signed from the Miami Dolphins.
0: Also not good.
1: No. He was a first-round pick that was released by the Patriots.
0: Now, who's their backup center that's going to jump in?
1: Rookie, I think out of Florida, Jake Slaughter.
0: All right. Now, I prescribe by the Chris Beasley theorem of offensive line. You don't have to have five good guys, but every other dude on the line.
1: You can't have back-to-back weak links.
0: Has to be good.
1: Right.
0: Yeah.
1: You can't have back-to-back weak links.
0: So if you got a good center and two good tackles, you can get by with some weak guards.
1: You can make it work.
0: But that's not the case here.
1: Now, well, Jake Slaughter, he's good. He was a really good center for the Gators. He entered last year as one of the top centers in all of college football. He's good, but that's a big step up to go from Gainesville to the AFC West. Yeah. And the center position, I don't know what the Chargers do. I don't know if they have the center call out the blocking assignments or if that's on Justin Herbert.
0: Oh.
1: It might have to fall on Justin Herbert's shoulders now.
0: I think so. Wow. Homie the Clown says, hey, Chris, isn't there a way to block certain words from coming through the text line like Hoosiers?
1: I wish.
0: All right, I think we got a Raider report coming up. I think the phone is burning up. 239-479-5551. The Raiders and Texans are the early game tonight, and now it is time for the official Raider report. Ladies and gentlemen, say hello to Raider Mike. Raider Mike, how are you?
2: I'm fantastic, man. Fantastic. It's still like 100 degrees here, though.
0: Yeah, in the mountains of North Carolina, still hot up there?
2: Yeah, why? I'm not used to this.
0: I don't know, man. Hey, how did last time we talked to you was before the Raiders' first preseason game, but how you had a gig that night. I think you were singing at a bar somewhere.
2: No, it was actually the Sierra Nevada Brewery.
0: Oh, how'd it go?
2: It was fantastic.
0: Outstanding. Hey, are you solo with that, or do you have a couple of babes singing with you, or what's the situation?
2: a lot of times, like when I do Joe Cocker, I bring the girls up.
0: Okay.
2: I've got some sisters. Mm-hmm. Soul sisters.
0: Yeah.
2: You know what
0: gotcha.
2: I mean?
0: Yeah, yeah, yeah. Gotcha. You sent me pictures. I've seen them. Yeah.
2: So anyway, I do, a little help from my friends, and these girls just kill it for me.
0: Oh, that's awesome.
2: And they back me up sometimes. And when I do a live and kicking with Mother Simple Minds, that chick who did all the Pink Floyd work, the black girl.
0: Yeah.
2: She sounds just like her on that song, too. So anyway.
0: Do you play instrument, too? Do you play guitar when you sing, or you just sing?
2: No, I play the best air guitar.
0: Air guitar. Gotcha. Gotcha.
1: Me too.
2: You've never seen your life. I can play a little piano.
0: Okay.
2: But I really don't want to mess with instruments when I'm singing because I get in the zone. I don't want to be doing anything else.
0: I hear you. All right, speaking of in the zone, let's talk some Raider football. What's going on tonight?
2: Here's what's... Well, Fernando's playing at least one half.
0: Mm-hmm. Yeah.
2: He started. So we're excited about that.
0: Yeah.
2: Now, what's going on is JPJ's injured again. He's played 34, or eligible 34 games. He's been around for 21.
0: Yeah.
2: He's a second round pick. But he's also a pure Raider. I mean, the guy's a lunatic.
0: Mm.
2: He pancakes people.
0: Yeah.
2: I don't know what to do with that guy yet. He's a Raider.
0: Yeah.
2: I call him Richie Incognito Jr.
0: Okay.
1: Is he from Oregon?
2: Yeah.
1: He's the ultimate Raider Mike football player. He's an offensive lineman, Oregon Duck, Las Vegas Raider. That's right up your alley.
0: Yeah.
2: It's me. That is me.
1: You got to get a jersey.
2: I mean, not his. not until he proves it.
1: We'll let him stay healthy first.
2: Yeah, you got to stay healthy. Otherwise, there's no investment. He could be gone next year. Caleb Rogers was drafted in the third round a couple years ago, and he's been kicking ass since JPJ's been out for 2 days now.
0: Yeah.
2: So
0: all right.
2: His job's on the line. And then I got another duck, Malik Benson, just lighting up camp.
0: Yeah.
2: Sixth round pick out of nowhere.
0: Mm-hmm.
2: And how we found him, we found tape on him when he was doing his community college stuff for a couple of years.
0: Yeah.
2: Or Division III, whatever it was. I can't remember the name of school he was at, but his tape there killed it. And that's why Oregon brought him in his last year of eligibility.
0: Oh, wow.
2: So Dante Thornton, you better start doing something. Or you're going to get rode out of Vegas. That's kind of where that's at. Because Besh, the other high pick second round last year, he's killing it.
0: Yeah.
2: Well, you've seen him kill it last week.
0: That's right.
2: With Fernando.
0: Yeah, Fernando. That threw his first touchdown to him. Yeah.
2: Fernando! So that's really where we're at. And we're so loaded on the defensive back end, but they're all so young.
0: Yeah.
2: So that's what I'm looking at tonight. Who kills? Like Jermont McCoy, Tennessee kid, top 5, 10 pick, whatever he was supposed to be.
0: Yeah.
2: He's still screwing up every now and then.
0: Yeah.
2: But it's usually against Malik Benson.
0: Oh, well, okay.
2: So I'm good with that, man.
0: Yeah, yeah.
2: And so I want the offensive line to show me. And Caleb Rogers might take my duck job, my duck boy, my duck man, his job away. I mean, what is it? What's that saying? The best trait is availability.
1: Yeah. Best ability is availability.
0: Yeah.
2: Yes. It's, you know, I love you, JPJ. The nation loves you. You are a Raider. You were from, I think, when you were born, because he was a fan of the team growing up. So, if you're hurt all the time, we're not going to pay you.
0: Yeah,
2: you
1: can't.
2: Not getting that second contract, bro.
0: Yeah.
2: So, get your stuff together, man.
0: All right.
2: Anyway, love the show. I listen when I can. Raiders! Nah, boys.
0: All right, Raider Mike. A Raider report from the mountains of North Carolina. Where apparently it is a bit toasty there in the 100-degree range as well.
1: For those of you who don't follow the Las Vegas Raiders offensive line, JPJ is Jackson Powers Johnson, the starting right guard for the team.
0: 6'3", 325.
1: Yeah, we got nicknames for our right guards in Raider land.
0: I like it. I like it. I mean, I heard a Tyler Linderbaum, the guy they got from Baltimore. That's the middle of their offensive line.
1: Are we gonna get any Ashton Jeanty tonight?
0: I don't think so.
1: You don't think so? You don't think that they're gonna subscribe to the Arizona Cardinals philosophy and hand him the rock 18 times tonight?
0: I wouldn't advise against
1: that's
0: it.
1: That's what Jeremiah Love did, right? He had 18 carries.
0: And now he has a high ankle sprain that's going to carry just about into the beginning of the season.
1: Like, when he gets to 10 on the play sheet, Mike LaFleur's got to get on the headset and go, guys,
0: get him out of there.
1: What are we doing?
0: Yeah, that was an error in judgment. I mean,
1: I would argue that it was just plain stupidity, but
0: I agree.
1: Well, the way you said it was nicer.
0: Oh, okay. All right. If you want to jump on like Raider Mike, 239-479-5551. 239-479-5551. Craig Schubert and Company on the Fan, Southwest Florida Sports Authority.
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0: Craig Sheeman coming on the Fan, Southwest Florida Sports Authority. All right, so there's been this other story we've been following along, and there's a group of college football players. This is after the 5 years or five seasons of eligibility rule came down with the NCAA. And there were some players that got caught kind of in between the cracks, if you will, from, I think, the high school class of 2022. And there have been some. I know, for example, there were a couple at Indiana that weren't quite good enough to make the NFL, but had nowhere else to go, and now they got an extra year. And so Stephen Daly, the kid that was celebrating and blew out his knee in the Big Ten Championship, coming back. Now, there's some other kids that have signed some contracts that are actually on NFL rosters now. There was a case, I think it was ruled in Louisiana, but it applied to 15, 16 kids?
1: It was 16 kids, yeah.
0: That they also have eligibility now?
1: Yeah.
0: All right.
1: And what makes this story interesting is three of these guys are currently on NFL rosters.
0: This is great.
1: Edge rusher Jack Pyburn.
0: Yeah.
1: He's in Buccaneers camp right now. He had 2 sacks in their first preseason game. He wants to go back to LSU. Ole Miss, this has a lot of ramifications for Ole Miss. Defensive lineman Xavier Harris and safety Wydette Williams, they're not on rosters, but they can come back. Tight end Daquan Wright, he's in Browns camp. He's already in the portal.
0: Yeah.
1: By the way, this part of this ruling is they don't go back to their school. They get to go to the portal.
0: Yeah. And if their school wants them back and has an opening,
1: can take them. Yeah, can take them.
0: So some kids, are they rooting to get cut because they got minimum NFL salaries, but they can go to college and make some more money and get drafted higher next year? Or do the team still own their rights?
1: Oregon State running back Anthony Hankerson, he's in Seahawks camp. I don't know if he wants to leave or not. I would assume when you attach your name to the lawsuit, you want to come back.
0: Yeah, I would think so.
1: Then there are some other JMU linebacker, Trent Hendrick. He was the Sun Belt Defensive Player of the Year last year, so that could mean good news for the Dukes or for the Bruins of UCLA.
0: I think it's got UCLA written all over them.
1: Maybe.
0: Yeah.
1: Notre Dame defensive lineman. I don't know if Notre Dame fan knows who this is, but Junior Tui Halamaka.
0: I say that again? Yeah, I think you nailed it.
1: Tui Halamaka. Tuihalamaka.
0: Nice.
1: He's part of this lawsuit. South Carolina safety DQ Smith. SMU running back TJ Harding.
0: So an influx of talent. Let's see. The season starts for some teams next week.
1: Now, I don't know if college rosters need to

0: acquisition player movement in college football continues to get stranger and stranger.
1: Just when you think you've seen it all or can't believe, wow, we're doing it, now you got this.
0: And now it was something we were talking about, you know, like Jack Pyburn, the edge rusher who wants to go back to LSU, who's in Bucks camp.
1: Yeah.
0: He had 2 sacks in the first preseason game with Tampa.
1: See, I would think you got a leg up on making the roster.
0: Well, even if you don't, he doesn't have 2 years of eligibility. He's got 1 year of eligibility.
1: Yeah. Why would you risk an injury if you're already...
0: Does that mean the Bucks retain his rights when he comes out next year?
1: See, you and I were talking about this earlier. I think if a team drafts you and you don't come out, I mean, if you don't... Yeah. I think they have your rights for at least into the next draft.
0: I thought it was two drafts.
1: Maybe it is. I don't know. That's bizarre. Dumpster Fire says college football is an absolute dumpster fire.
0: It's in an interesting spot right now, to say the least.
1: Yeah. Pittsburgh John says that Tui Halamaka, whatever.
0: Tui Halamaka.
1: Yeah. He would not be a starter with Notre Dame, but he is in the portal now and would be really good depth, a good depth option for a contending team.
0: Oh, okay. There you go. Thank you.
1: Thank you for that insight.
0: Yeah, I feel like most of these guys are probably not tremendous difference makers. If they were,
1: yeah,
0: they would be in the NFL.
1: Yeah.
0: But like you said, Pittsburgh, John, I mean, depth is huge.
1: What's the Buccaneers guy name that got 2 sacks?
0: Jack Pyburn.
1: Pyburn. All right, I want to make a mental note of that. See what happens with him. By the way, Bucks fans, Vita Vea signed a 1-year extension, so he's back. Never really left. It was a hold in, and
0: His back was sore.
1: Oh, sure.
0: His back was sore.
1: I got a $6 million raise this year from 18 to 24 and another $24 million next year. A lot more guaranteed money now. He's the 11th highest paid defensive lineman in football. Defensive
0: tackle
1: in football. Oh, and while we're talking money and while you're talking college football, Oklahoma and Brent Venables, a 6-year, $63 million extension. So we were talking before the show. Remember, he was a longtime defensive coordinator at Clemson with Dabo and never wanted to leave. Was always mentioned, hey, this guy be a great head coach sometime. But I think he was waiting for his kids to graduate and finish playing at Clemson. He had a couple of Venables on the team that played. And then after that, he went and took the Oklahoma job. And by the way, Dabo's not been the same at Clemson since he's lost Venables. So, yeah.
0: Well, and you said before the show when we were talking about this,
1: mm-hmm.
0: has he earned this?
1: Mm-hmm.
0: And I thought we got into a somewhat interesting conversation. Like, there's outside of Kirby Smart,
1: mm-hmm.
0: Ryan Day, and now Kurt Cignetti, like, you kind of have taken Dabo out of that group and put Cignetti in there.
1: Mm-hmm.
0: There's just not guys with the full resume.
1: Yeah.
0: So unless you're planning on going and taking one of those guys from their schools, which is very difficult, if not impossible, why would you move on from a Brent Venables? Why? Mm-hmm. And I'll take that and move it to Los Angeles and talk about Lincoln Riley.
1: Mm-hmm.
0: Like, I get it. The guy, you want to see him get to the top of the mountain.
1: Yeah.
0: But there's only so many guys that have that on their resume currently. And you're not pulling those guys away. So do you think a young up-and-coming coordinator is better than Lincoln Riley? I don't know too many guys that would be better suited for the USC job than Lincoln Riley.
1: Yeah, I mean, I just used last year as an example. I think Will Stein was one of the better OCs at Oregon, and now he's the head coach at Kentucky. I mean, if you want to go back in time a year ago, you're not going to fire Lincoln Riley and put Will. Maybe you do, but it's a crapshoot.
0: You know
1: what you got with Lincoln Riley.
0: You can get lucky going to the G5, and you can maybe there's another Kurt Cignetti out there somewhere.
1: UCLA's hoping it's Bob Chesney. Literally,
0: I mean, Florida is hoping that's John Summerall. I mean, there's lots of examples out there.
1: Yeah, yeah,
0: but there are a lot more misses than there are Cignettis out there.
1: Yeah.
0: Coming from the G5 rank.
1: Yeah, there's only 4 guys that have won championships.
0: It's like Alabama. Alabama giving the extension to Kalen DeBoer. Okay, Kalen DeBoer hasn't quote-unquote earned it yet.
1: Mm-hmm.

0: okay, but every time there's a job opening, his name is brought up specifically.
1: Yeah.
0: So he's clearly looked at somewhat highly in the industry.
1: Well, he did get to a national championship game, so.
0: That was with Washington, then, and that was a whole 3 years ago, so.
1: Yeah. Well, okay, tells me he's still good.
0: People forget such things.
1: That tells me he's pretty good.
0: Because he's not Nick Saban.
1: Yeah.
0: Lane Kiffin doesn't deserve to be courted by a different school every offseason.
1: He hasn't won yet. But everybody thinks he's a pretty good coach.
0: Clearly, he's thought of highly, though.
1: I think he's a great coordinator or recruiter. And I think he has a great offensive mind, and he's had quarterbacks that have done pretty well. Yeah. All right. Strange world of college football.
0: Cristobal was an O-line coach, right?
1: Yeah. Yeah.
0: And that was kind of just a match made in heaven with him being a Miami guy, Miami needing it, and Neil coming into the fold all of a sudden, and everything kind of came together perfectly for Miami.
1: It all worked. Going to be back in the mix again this year.
0: Oh, yeah.
1: Right now, who's winning that Notre Dame-Miami game? Right now. Gut feeling. Where's it at?
0: South Bend. I am going to lean. Right now, I'll lean Notre Dame.
1: Yeah.
0: And what pushes me towards Notre Dame is I know what CJ Carr is going to bring at Notre Dame. I think Darian Mensah could be really good.
1: Yeah.
0: At Miami.
1: Yeah.
0: I just want to see a little bit of it first. How about that?
1: I don't disagree with anything you said there. Bear Down says Notre Dame exclamation points. Corona Chuck says
0: I think Notre Dame is the most known team this year.
1: Yeah, they're good and an easy schedule. They're going to win a lot of games.
0: But even like the secondary, they've got two of probably the best cornerback in college football. And on the other side, they got like a top five, top 10 guy over there. The defensive line is really good.
1: Yeah.
0: The O-line is stacked. I know what I'm getting from the quarterback. Somehow, the team that loses two first-round running backs is still fine at running back.
1: Yeah.
0: Receiver-wise, they've been recruiting at an elite level for wide receivers. I got no variance with Notre Dame this year.
1: Yeah.
0: It's 12-0 or 11-1. That's it.
1: That's it. Take the over.
0: And 10-2, I'm just telling you right now, Notre Dame fan, 10-2, spare me. I don't want to hear it.
1: So if you lose to BYU and Miami,
0: you point to the next best win on that schedule. It's not good enough.
1: So they're out again.
0: It's not good enough.
1: Okay. By the way, I agree with you, but I know the conversation we're going to have for 3 months. Everybody, the whole country. Corona Chuck is a huge Florida State fan and graduate. What the heck does Florida State have to do to get a coach in the near future?
0: You got
1: to
0: wait.
1: You got to run out the money.
0: You know how everything came together at the perfect time for Miami?
1: Yeah.
0: It's kind of the antithesis in Tallahassee, where you had one really good year, you pushed all your chips to the center of the table, and you didn't get the cards you were looking for, and now you just don't have enough money to buy back in.
1: I was going
0: to
1: say, you could be like Florida and just fire your coach every 3 years, and then maybe John Summerall's the next guy.
0: You got to wait for the buyout to get low enough on Norvell's deal to where you can go out and hire a new staff.
1: Call up some alum, collect a little bit of money.
0: Well,
1: when you get the buyout money, that's it.
0: I think after this year, they're in a spot where they can do that.
1: I think you're right.
0: And I would say they will do that.
1: All right. Coming up, we're going to make our picks for the night, and then we're off to a Friday. And then it's another weekend, and we got NFL football tonight. We got real college football a week from this weekend. So lots to do. What you got? Coming up next, Craig Sheeman and Company on the Fan, Southwest Florida Sports Authority.
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4: The big stories this hour, a major anti-drug initiative in Lee County called Operation White Tide led to more than 100 arrests and the confiscation of 51 firearms, plus large quantities of fentanyl, cocaine, and meth. Sheriff Carmine Marcino says the multi-year sweep helped to cut local overdose deaths by more than 100. Following Columbia's devastating 7.4 magnitude earthquake, Fort Myers is paying it forward. You can drop off unopened emergency supplies, toiletries, or pet food at any of the 8 local fire stations by Wednesday, August 26th. And Lee County kicks off construction tomorrow for the new $14.4 million Fort Myers Beach Pier. The public can attend the 10 a.m. groundbreaking ceremony at Crescent Beach Park. Officials say the project will wrap up late summer next year. I'm Chris Cifotti, Wink News. First, fair, everywhere.
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1: All right, here we go. What you got? Time for some picks. Chris, I'm 0-3 this week.
0: Yeah, I noticed that.
1: All right. Well, all right. I'm 49-30-5 for baseball. Gave you the Blue Jays and Rays. It was a high-scoring game. I picked the under yesterday. I'm going baseball tonight. I should go football. I didn't, but I...
0: No, you go with what your heart says.
1: Yankees, O's, first five, under four. How about that?
0: Wow. The same exact pick that you gave last night, huh?
1: No, I gave Blue Jays Rays last
0: night.
1: Right, but
0: you gave a first five under four last night.
1: Yeah.
0: Okay.
1: Garrett Cole's on the mound, and Kyle somebody with the O's is good, so.
0: Love it. Love it. Love the breakdown.
1: Yeah.
0: All right, I also gave a loser last night. I'm not winless this week, but I am 1-2.
1: Okay.
0: Not great. Yeah. Still above 500 on the year at 80-66. There's football on. That means I'm going to bet it.
1: Woo!
0: Chargers. Uh-huh. Niners tonight.
1: Okay.
0: You got one coach, Kyle Shanahan. He's just trying to get to the regular season with a healthy roster.
1: Yeah.
0: And then you've got Jim Harbaugh on the other side, the ultimate football meathead.
1: Mm-hmm.
0: Give me the Chargers plus 1.5 to win the football game.
1: All right. Very good.
0: There's the breakdown.
1: I like it. I like it.
0: That's all that matters, though. You know?
1: Yeah. Yeah. All right. So we'll watch that. By the way, on the weekend, Giants-Dolphins, who had a fight today, and there were interceptions, and Jameis Winston took one to the face.
0: We do not condone.
1: No, but they will play a game at 4 o'clock on Saturday, which you could watch on Southwest Florida CW and listen to it here on The Fan. And then Chiefs-Buccaneers, 7:30, right after doubleheader. We got Dolphins-Buccaneers doubleheader on TV on Southwest Florida CW Saturday. How about that? All right, that'll do it for us, everybody. For Chris Beasley, I'm Craig Sheeman. Kudos to me. I'm not a system guy. I am the system. Have yourself a great night. Talk to you tomorrow. God bless America and Southwest Florida.

0: pictures. So maybe we'll see him soon. We're not seeing any Yankees action right now. They're taking on the Orioles. Actually, officially underway. Officially underway in the first inning.
1: Are they going to steal more home runs from Pete Alonso?
0: They might.
2: The weakest. Look, I am a Yankees fan.
0: Through and through.
2: Pete Alonso was robbed of a home run.
0: Yeah.
2: What's the point of having replay if they're not going to get it right? It was so fair. It's crazy. They called it foul, went to the film, and they said, no, we're sticking with the call. It was a fair home run. Very unfair for Pete Alonso. Yeah.
0: Absolutely. Other scores in baseball today, fellas. Brewers over the Mariners, 7-4. Braves took down the White Sox, 2-0. Guardians over the Giants, 5-2. Now, we do have NFL preseason action, 2 games. Raiders and Texans at 8 Eastern, and at 10 Eastern, it's the 49ers and the Chargers. You can expect to see the first overall pick, Fernando Mendoza. He's expected to play in at least the first half of tonight's Raiders-Houston's game. Lions tight end Sam Laporta could miss the start of the regular season with a hip injury that will keep him out of practice for the near future. Eagles first round pick wide receiver Mekhi Lemon returned to practice today after missing time with a hamstring injury. And in the NBA, James Harden has agreed to a 3-year deal worth $97 million to return to the Cleveland Cavaliers.
1: Thank you.
0: Back to you guys.
1: Monty, fill in the blank. You can't get hurt if you don't.
0: Play.
1: And guess what? Tonight, on the tonight, 49ers game, only Brock Purdy playing.
0: Oh, no, both of our teams are going to be dead by
1: No one's playing, I don't think. I think Brock Purdy's the only guy.
0: They're going to be dead.
1: Okay, perfect. Yeah. Thank you, buddy.
0: Yes.
1: All right, we have more Kavino and Rich and your feedback next and some NFL here on Fox Sports Radio.
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9: A one-year-old girl drowned in a backyard pond in Ave Maria. She was the daughter of Ave Maria University's Dean of Students. Collier County deputies say the child was found in a pond behind a home on Ferrari Avenue after she was last seen during a soccer game in the backyard. The Department of Children and Families was notified. Cape Coral City Council has approved a new licensing investigator position to target unlicensed contractors. The city says the investigator will audit job sites, check permits and licenses, and investigate consumer complaints. The position is funded by a $5 surcharge on building permits, expected to generate about $150,000 every year. Harnes Marsh Middle School has been named one of America's healthiest schools, the only school in Southwest Florida to receive this national honor by the Alliance for a Healthier Generation. The school was recognized for advancing health in three areas, including social emotional learning, staff well-being, and school health services. For Wink News, I'm Emma Heaton. First, fair, everywhere.
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13: In Southwest Florida, weather turns fast. A sunny afternoon can quickly become dangerous lightning, flooding rain, or a tropical system worth watching. Southwest Florida turns to Wink News. With Wink Doppler 3X and the Wink meteorologists, Wink tracks storms closer to home. Before the storm reaches your street, turn to Wink. Wink News, the weather authority.
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1: Danny, let's do one more quick one. We'll run out of time.
16: Well, I promise.
1: Two, three,
16: Bruno,
1: go ahead.
16: Bruno is next in line. Bruno, go quick in Arizona.
1: What's up, Bruno?
17: Okay. All right. Well, growing up in a small town in Arizona in the early 80s, I can remember having this little AM transistor radio, and I would put it under the pillow in the middle of the night to catch all the sports scores. And I would get stations from thousands of miles away, like Chicago and San Francisco.
1: That's awesome.
17: In a little town in Arizona on this little AM radio. It was just incredible.
16: Yeah. Because of the atmospheric skip. That's why you could get those stations from way far away in the evening.
1: I love that, dude. All right, who else we got?
16: All right, let's go quick with Manny in El Paso.
1: Yo, Manny in the Paso. What's up?
18: Guys, love you guys. Quick story. So, speaking of Mexican radio, my dad changing the oil as he's teaching me, he's hearing Antonio Aguilar songs. Also, he was listening to Dodger games because he's a big Fernando Valenzuela fan. So that's where I would hear the sports in Spanish. But the one I remember most, we would visit my uncle in Juarez, Mexico, and my brother and I were listening to the radio. One of the best games we ever heard on radio was when Buffalo came back on the Houston Oilers to win 52 to whatever. That's what I got, guys. Love you guys.
1: Yeah,
2: thank
1: love
2: you.
1: Bro.
2: Speaking of Mexican radio, we already said you got news from the radio, and we still do, but the saddest scene ever is when Bob from La Bamba finds out Richie died on the radio. That is the weakest, most hurtful scene of all time.
16: And then laws were put in that the families had to be notified first. Yep.
1: All right,
16: let's wrap up the show with Steve in Big Bear, California.
1: Yo, Big Bear, what's up, man?
19: Hey, fellas, hope you're having a great day. Real quick here, back 1975, I was 12 years old, had a buddy call a radio station, won tickets to see Kiss. It was being held at Six Flags, which was back then, it was just Magic Mountain. The Colossus was just being built. So, pretty cool.
1: That's awesome. Yeah, we all remember these old school radio days. Thanks for reminiscing with us. And now, tonight, we turn our attention to Danny G. We watching more Mendoza?
16: Yeah, he gets the first half of the game.
1: So, here's the plan.
16: Against a really good Texans defense.
1: Here's the plan. Go get a little snack, get a little food, right? Go watch Mendoza. And then tonight, after that, Danny, Niners game, Niners Chargers. Let's see what Herbert could do in a series or so with the McDaniel offense, right? Against my Niners, Brock Purdy's going to get a few touches.
2: Harbaugh says he's the greatest quarterback of all time.
1: Niners, you're going to get to see Brock Purdy throw to Debo again, because I think those are the only two guys you know that are starting for the Niners. Kittle, McCaffrey, all those guys are not playing at all. They're still, like, you know, resetting. But you might get to see some Stripling, too. Maybe Stripling catches his first official passes from Brock Purdy as well. So you get to see a little bit of everything tonight. Two good games.
2: And in 5 minutes, so join us now on YouTube at Covino and Rich FSR. We're going to be interviewing Patrick Renna and Danielle Fishel on Overpromised, episode 152.
1: Perfect. Until then, have a great night. Arrivederci, baby.
2: See you in the Overpromised land. Let's go.
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33: And here's what you need to know.
34: In baseball, after a short weather delay, the Yankees and the Orioles are in action. It is the top of the first inning. They are scoreless, but Yankees manager Aaron Boone told reporters that Aaron Judge has been cleared to begin his hitting progression. Judge has been on the injured list since June 2nd due to a right rib stress fracture. Earlier today in baseball, the Braves held on to defeat the White Sox 2-0. The Jays topped the Rays 5-1. Milwaukee took care of the Mariners 7-4. And the Guardians beat the Giants 5-2. The NFL preseason continues tonight with week two. Two games. The first one at 8 Eastern, Raiders and Texans. Raiders rookie quarterback and first overall pick Fernando Mendoza is expected to play the first half of tonight's game. Then at 10 Eastern, it's the 49ers and the Chargers. The NFL fined the Cowboys and the Saints $500,000 each for unsportsmanlike conduct following multiple fights during their joint practice on Tuesday. I'm Monty Bolaños.
35: One guy is happily divorced. One guy is happily married. One guy gets called daddy by his 3 beautiful daughters. One guy gets called daddy after a credit card approval. One guy won a state high school basketball championship. One guy only covered a state high school basketball championship. One guy's been inducted into 3 halls of fame. One guy has only mocked a hall. Does this seem weird to anybody else?
36: Crazy.
35: Can this sports writer and this sports fan share a radio show without driving each other crazy? 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
1: 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My God, I was just not ready for that. 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
10: Wow!
1: And now, I'm so wet. Live on YouTube.
10: We'll do it live! Do it live. I'll write it and we'll do it live.
1: No, Kelvin, you really don't know
10: how wet.
1: It's nothing worse than when you're soaking
4: wet. How wet was
1: it? I'm talking about a wet willy. I mean, that's what I'm feeling.
4: I don't like
2: 35 seconds into the show. We got to relax. After yesterday's show, I thought we'd have enough.
1: You got a tissue for me? What yesterday's show was just average, right?
2: Average?
4: Ha!
1: Okay.
2: I had to guess what the lady was saying to you, Rob, and it was over the top.
1: It's okay.
2: Oh,
1: it's
2: Rob,
1: all over.
2: You, I can't wait
1: all,
2: to.
1: It's all over.
4: It's all done.
2: No, it's not. You got 39 other letters you want to read.
1: It's all good.
4: Well, that's
1: all
4: just right. From her, Kelvin.
1: Okay. That's right. We didn't get to the other ones. All right, now, and I should say now live on YouTube. Did I say that?
2: You did,
4: but I'll play it again.
10: Do it!
1: Okay, thank you. Say my name.
10: Rob Parker.
1: Say his name.
2: Kelvin Washington.
1: And we are indeed the Odd Couple. This is going to be a bad show. I can tell you straight up.
2: I don't even see him, and I know Rob G's shaking his head.
11: Jeez, oh, Pete.
1: All right, we're going to move it along on this TV theme song Thursday. And guess what? You'll need our telephone number because we are, without question, the most listener-friendly national sports talk radio show on the planet.
4: Byron Bolaños.
1: On the planet.
4: Rob G and Bolaños.
1: On the planet.
4: Just Monty Bolaños.
1: On the planet.
12: Ben Maller.
1: There you go. At least when people are still awake. Sorry about that, Ben. Yes.
2: Or sorry about that, right. Monty. I don't know.
1: That's right. Write it down. 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
1: That's right. 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
1: And with that said, always remember...
16: The Odd Couple was filmed in front of a live audience.
2: Sweet Oopity.
1: Yay.
2: Yeah.
1: All right, let's go. Big show. Let me welcome in my co-host. He is
2: Kelvin Washington.
1: And we have 1 minute to get to our lineup and get going. How's that? How are you?
2: Good. We did good, too. Rob G probably ain't too mad. We, you know, let me just stop now before I say something that gets you going or gets me going. So I'm going to stop now. But, yeah, everything's good, man. Looking forward to tomorrow, too. We got a little something special for tomorrow's show.
1: Yeah, I might have to sleep in here or get an ARC or something. So we're doing the Dan Patrick show. I thought we were banned, Rob G, Alex. Weren't we banned from Dan Patrick or something? I think he hates me.
4: Right? I think he forgot.
1: Not anymore?
4: I think he forgot.
2: They gave me a shot. They were like, just bring in Kel. Like, let's at least give him a shot.
1: You know what? Maybe because Covino and Rich can't do it tomorrow. So they just threw us a bone or something. You know what I mean?
4: I heard the Danites love the Kinko's
2: Rob,
4: thing.
2: Don't ruin us before we get our shot.
1: I'm just saying. Like I guess. All right. It is what it is. But tomorrow, the Odd Couple will be on. Rob G, who's doing the Odd Couple tomorrow? Is that you? No.
10: Going to be Ephraim and Martin Weiss.
1: For real, who's doing the show tomorrow?
10: Ephraim Salam and Martin Weiss.
1: Rob G, stop. Who's doing the show tomorrow?
10: Still those two guys.
1: Okay. I thought you were pulling my leg. Guys. All right, I got it. All right. Okay. Tomorrow night, 7 to 10. Don't miss it. And tomorrow
2: you
1: get a
2: sell
1: double
2: them on
1: dose.
2: It, Rob.
1: You get a double dose.
4: Rob won't be listening.
2: Big tomorrow,
1: time, though. Tomorrow at 9 a.m. What is that show, Rob G? 9 a.m. to noon Eastern?
10: You are doing a terrible job of selling this, Rob. Yes,
1: I'm
10: the
1: trying
10: Dan
1: to
10: Patrick
1: remember.
10: Show, one of those popular shows in all the sports media tomorrow.
1: I'm East Coast, so I'm trying
10: to. 9 to noon Eastern.
1: When we do it out west, it's 6-something, so I was trying to make sure I got it right. Okay. All right, anyway, let's welcome in the Odd Couple crew. We wouldn't be able to do this fire radio show without them. I can't wait for the Dan Patrick show tomorrow.
2: I don't Rob know. If I believed you 10 minutes ago. Now I don't know if I believe you.
1: Rob G is our producer.
0: Bud Mexican is.
1: Alex is our engineer.
3: Pay no attention to that man behind the curtain.
1: I don't know who just did the update. I'm
5: sorry.
1: Yeah. Monty Bolaños. Yeah. That Monty, how are you? I'm sorry. I'm just wet in New York. Okay. I'm soaking wet.
5: Hey, we heard that you're real wet. So
1: yes. So I'm discombobulated or whatever.
0: I think I'm moving to Mexico.
1: Yeah.
2: You might want to after this opening segment. Might be the
1: okay,
2: one that finally
1: let's go.
2: Sent you.
1: Monty, it's great to have you along. Thank you. And, of course, Elijah.
11: Never heard of him.
1: Is our social media guru. And don't forget, it is a TV theme song Thursday, so we'll be playing some of your greatest TV theme songs coming up. Rob G, Joe Burrow had something to say, and I'm not buying it.
12: Yeah, Joe Burrow has been, if you ask Ja'Marr Chase, pissed off all training camp. He has his edge about him. His expectations are high. He's holding everyone to a higher standard than ever. He compared this group to the 2019 LSU Tigers, of course, had the best season ever in college football history.
2: Oh, yeah.
12: And earlier today, a reporter finally asked him, like, Joe, you kind of been on edge. You look like you're angry. Are you just feeling the pressure? Is it now or never in Cincinnati? Take a listen to Joe's response.
13: I'm trying to put it out into the world. I'm trying to manifest it. I'm trying to show our guys the urgency that I have and that I want us to have as an organization to go and make it happen. You can keep pushing it down the road, or you can talk about it now and say this is the year. You know, I'm tired of saying next year, next year, next year. This is it. Life is too short to keep pushing things down the road and trying to instill some urgency and some intensity in everybody to go and be great every day and try to go make it happen.
1: Okay. Joe Burrow, I think you're a fantastic quarterback. But I'm not buying what you're selling. If it's now or never, guess what I'm going to say? It's never. It's never. The Cincinnati Reds have a better chance of winning the World Series than the Bengals have of winning the Super Bowl. Right. Are you kidding me? Joe Burrow and your fine receivers and the offense and all that, I love it. I love the speak and the fans are like, yeah, Joe's pissed. He's fired up. It's now or never. They've been saying that in Cincinnati since Moby Dick was a guppy, and they still haven't won. And guess what, Joe Burrow? You ain't winning no Super Bowl. It's great. You got there. I give you all the credit in the world. That franchise couldn't win a playoff game. But have you looked at your defense? Has it improved that much? It is because time and time again, I've seen you throw 9 touchdowns in a 2-game stretch against Baltimore, lost both of those games. The defense is not there. I would understand, Rob G, Kelvin, if he was the quarterback and felt like they missed a window like C.J. Stroud, who had a Super Bowl-winning defense, and he didn't deliver. That would be different. If he was on the Texans, I'd be all about it. Last year, the Bengals, you ready, ranked 31st in total defense, 380.9 yards allowed per game. 30th in scoring defense, giving up almost 29 points a game. At one point, they allowed 27 points and 350 total yards over an 8-game stretch. Kelvin, did you hear that? Over an 8-game stretch. A mark which had never been done before in the history of the National Football League. I know there have been some offseason moves. I know they've drafted some players. I'm sorry. When I think of teams coming out of the AFC and in the mix to get to the Super Bowl, even with Joe Burrow, it's going to be a never for me because I don't see this year all of a sudden because he says it, Kelvin, means that things have changed that dramatically.
2: If it's now or never, I agree with the never if it's simply those. But I will say this. I get his sentiment because we know he's coming from a guy, Rob G mentioned it. He had one of the greatest collegiate years we've ever seen. I think it was 50 touchdown passes. I mean, it was lights out every single week to the tune of a national championship and so on and so forth. So I think a guy who has won, we talked about this last year, Rob. Remember when he said, man, I'm getting beat up. I'm hurt. He's gotten sacked more than Andrew Luck did throughout his first 80-something games. I mean, this guy has gone through it. And so I'm looking at a guy, remember he said he is not even having fun anymore. So I think he's looking and saying, I want to be more like the greats, you know, the Joe Montanas. Heck, even an Aaron Rodgers in a sense of at least he got one. Then I want to be a Dan Marino. I got there and I'm good and our offense is great. And I'm a guy who's capable of being an MVP. You mentioned it, Rob, a couple seasons ago. If his defense decided to play a little bit, he could have been an MVP. But all of a sudden, he doesn't want to be remembered as the guy that could have been, it should have been, it would have been, but never was. And I think that's why he's placing urgency. Because people have the tendency to go, well, look how good he is. They'll figure it out. Man, you might have the best receiver in the game. You might have the best receiver tandem in the game. Between those two and Joe Burrow, whoo, that offense should be... Yeah, but it could account for nothing. And I think he's tired of that. I think he's sick of being sacked more than anyone throughout their first.
1: Yeah, but talking about now or never is not going to change anything. My protection on your defense can't play.
2: But I think what I don't even
1: understand what that means. What is now or never? So if they don't win this year, does that mean that he's going to quit or they'll never win ever? What does that mean?
2: I interpret that as from top down, from ownership to general manager to coaching to the coaching staff to the players – ain't no lollygagging. Ain't no taking plays off. Ain't no haphazard.
1: But come on, Kelvin. I think that, seriously. Like, you think the other guys don't want to win? You think the front office doesn't want to win? You think the coaches don't want to win? You think everybody's not playing hard? They're not talented enough.
2: I'm going to absolutely say I do believe some people
1: they're
2: don't
1: not
2: play
1: talented
2: hard
1: enough.
2: And
1: enough.
2: You've been covering too many athletes to not know that some of them have a mentality that those checks cash on the 1st and the 15th. We know that. If you're in a situation.
1: But you got to point out somebody. Who are you talking about? Who are you talking about?
2: That defense is not good.
1: That defense isn't good.
2: I don't think anybody could disagree. You mentioned on the stats, I mean, one of the worst defenses we've seen in quite some time. So they make some moves. They go get a Dexter Lawrence. They go get a Boye Mafe. They go get some help with Jonathan Allen. They go make some plays to become better defensively. I'm with you. I'm on the never side. If you're saying now or never, but only thing I'm saying is I get it from the standpoint of, there's only a couple of positions in all of sports, in American sports at least, that we judge. The star player in the NBA, the upper echelons, the LeBron, Stephs, KDs, Jokers, so on, and star quarterbacks. Nobody else. You can be, like I said, Mike Trout and do nothing, and you're still going to the Hall of Fame, one of the all-time greats in baseball. It is not the same equation. Aaron Judge could never win, and he'll be one of the greats. It doesn't count. And he's been one of the better baseball players we know for the greater part of a decade. But in football, that daggone quarterback, you better win one. And I think he knows a lot of this legacy falls on him.
1: Better win one. Dan Marino didn't win, and you had.
2: And that's why he is as highly as regarded as he's supposed to be.
1: Yes,
2: had he got one, he might be the GOAT.
1: There were players who still said even if he didn't win, they thought he was one of the greatest of all time. We've had.
2: And I'm saying, I'm not arguing the talent. I'm saying, imagine if Dan Marino had one or two rings. Could you imagine where he would be placed? And Joe Burrow is all I'm saying. If I get it on his clock, he's saying I'm going to try to get not just the players, this entire organization.
1: He's the reason why they signed T. Higgins
2: and Jamar Chase.
1: It doesn't mean anything. You can sign all the offensive players you want. They wasted money on the offense and didn't fix the defense. That's why he won't win there. It's just so simple. It ain't even some riddle to figure out or say, oh, it's a shame. They shouldn't win anything. Are you kidding? They shouldn't win anything.
2: Why can't they win ever? I agree. I'm with you on the never side of this
1: particular
2: coming
1: year. With the defense. I'm just saying, if you don't fix the defense, I don't care what Joe Burrow does. You won't win. You won't win.
2: But I think
1: not with that defense.
2: I don't disagree. I don't think anybody can disagree. I think some of that pressure lies on him. It ain't just I think he's screaming to the organization too, Ron.
1: 877-99 on Fox, 877-996-6369. What's more likely for Joe Burrow's Super Bowl aspirations in Cincinnati? Now or never? Where are you? We'll continue that conversation next with you. It is the Odd Couple. A little wet, a little damp, but still firm.
2: Okay.
6: And we want to hear from you. Thank you. We want to hear from you. We value your opinion. This isn't some lame podcast. It's a damn radio show. 877-99 Fox. And you know what you need to do. Stick and stay.
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2: Oh, boy. Well, let me tell you about this. 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So Kalshi, America's number one predictions platform, trades them all. 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So Taco Bell, the Crunchwrap Supreme, currently trading at 47% probability that the price in August will be at least $6.72. So that means a $100 trade pays out $202 if the Crunchwrap Supreme stays priced at least $6.72 this month. 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
27: The tropics are getting active, and in Southwest Florida, that matters. A system in the Gulf, a wave in the Atlantic, a storm worth watching. Wink meteorologists are already tracking what could happen next. With Wink Doppler 3X, neighborhood alerts, and forecasts closer to home, Wink helps you know before it reaches your street. When the tropics turn, turn to Wink, the weather authority.
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0: interest as far as teams, but players. Right. And that's what changed everything. But it is what it is, George. We appreciate you, my man.
1: Yeah, for sure. Hey, what's those dates again, Rob?
0: August 4th through the 8th in Houston, which will be a stone cold gas. I'm telling you, you got to be in Houston.
2: Well, I will be in Houston with or without you guys wanting to hang out with me.
0: You can hang out with us. Are you kidding?
1: No, see, he's trying to front like he did. Rob, he shut the party down in Chicago. Is that true or false, George?
2: Man, I have no recollection of the events in question.
1: Okay. George, hey, you know what the best part about this is? What's Rob, that? I'm going to give it to Elijah to put up on our YouTube. Now we're going to show the whole show.
0: George, if you did come to Atlanta, would you have come to Magic City with me or not?
2: Oh, man. That's an off-the-air conversation.
0: Oh, look at that. He wilted. He wilted.
2: Hey, I will tell you, I have been in Magic City. It is a fine eatery. They have some amazing food there. They have great wings. They're known for their culinary expertise.
0: Okay. Thank you, George. Appreciate you.
1: Yeah, and it'll be funny when I put this video up of him getting busy dancing in Chicago too. Elijah, get ready for a little HRU. Thank you, George. Appreciate it.
2: Yeah, I got you, man. It's time for my kids' first high school game for the futures, and I'm coaching tonight, so I just hopped in on with y'all in between.
0: Good luck.
1: No, we appreciate it, man. Yeah, good luck, brother.
2: Yep.
1: No doubt. Hey, Shekel City on the way. See how Rob cooked up 877. Now, I don't know why I just want to get the number out right there. Shekel City on the way. It's your boy. Stick with us, Fox Sports Radio.
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12: There's new polling showing the property tax cut amendment would pass if voters hit the polls today. There are a few buts to these numbers, though. The new Saks Media survey poll shows the amendment passing with 63% of the vote. It needs 60% support to pass, but the margin of error is 3.5%, so it would be very close. LCSO calls it Operation White Tide, a massive county-wide narcotics operation that the sheriff said saved lives. They made more than 100 arrests, and they also confiscated cocaine, meth, marijuana, and fentanyl. The judge says a Lee County teacher who got suspended for a Facebook post that she made about Charlie Kirk in the wake of his murder should get her job back. Judge Andrew Manko found the post caused only minimal disruption at Three Oaks Middle School. Three people shared the post before she deleted it. Russ McCaskey, Wink News. First, fair, everywhere.
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0: I think Todd Bridges is the only one alive, I think.
1: Yeah, he is. He's kind of at that place now where he don't care, so he's telling all the stories. It's like, oh, hey, whoa. Didn't need to know all that.
0: I'm with you. Shout out I don't think we need to know everything. Do we need to know everything?
1: Because the young lady on there went through a lot. And
0: Dana Plato.
1: He told a lot of her. You hear stuff. You're like, man, the 70s and 80s was a wild place. Television Hollywood was a dirty, wild place for sure. Not that it ain't now, but I'm just saying. George Reiser, thanks for joining us. We appreciate that. We'll get that up on the pod. If you miss any of today's show, just search the podcast. Look for the iCouple wherever you get them. Please follow it. Rate it 5 stars. Give us a great review. We appreciate it as always. Just search the iCouple wherever you get your podcast. You'll find a full version and the best of version. Once we get done, Rob G will have that up. It is now time for Shekel City.
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1: All right, how'd you do?
0: All right, last night, 1-2.
1: So that's, what is that? 1-5. The last one and five
0: in the last 2 days. Here we go. We got 2 games that we're going to make up. Let's go 2-0. I'm 201 and 184. Elijah, back off. We're gonna flip the reset. Okay, I get it. He's like hounding me about resetting the numbers. So 201 and 184. I got the Rangers -1.5. That game's about to start. Rangers -1.5 over the Nationals down in Arlington, and I got the Astros. -1.5. They're taking on the Angels in Houston. Astros -1.5. Rangers -1.5. And remember, Kelvin, I'm not telling you who to bet on. I'm telling you who I bet on.
1: All right. There you have it. That's Shekel City. I'm looking forward to whatever you got for us coming up top of the hour. You said it's something happened in Atlanta?
0: Yeah, something happened. And sometimes it takes 24 to 48 hours for it to manifest itself, and I'm very hurt by it. I'm sad. I'm sick. I'm disgusted.
1: I think I have a clue. But then again, I don't know.
0: Are you thinking dirty, Rob G, Alex, you guys?
1: No, not dirty. That's no, not that crazy. Not dirty. But all right. Well, so that's
0: eating
1: a good
0: wings and drinking alcohol. That's it.
1: Oh, you know, already put on, 5 pounds or something? Don't tell us.
0: Oh, no, it's more disgusting than that. Trust me.
1: Oh, man. We want to hear that. Oh, God. All right, well, look forward to that. Plus, we got to get into, we talked a little bit about the trade with Watson and what that could mean for Denver and Cleveland, but specifically Denver. We'll tell you. We are
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21: Week 2 of the NFL's preseason is about to start. First, it's the Raiders and the Texans. Kickoff is now. And Raiders rookie quarterback and first overall pick Fernando Mendoza is expected to play the first half of tonight's game. Then at 10 Eastern, it's the 49ers and the Chargers. The league fined the Cowboys and the Saints $500,000 each for unsportsmanlike conduct following multiple fights during their joint practice on Tuesday. Lions tight end Sam Laporta could miss the start of the regular season with a hip injury that will keep him out of practice for the near future. In Major League Baseball, it's the Yankees who lead the Orioles 3-0, bottom of the third inning in Baltimore. Aaron Boone, manager of New York, told reporters that Aaron Judge has been cleared to begin his hitting progression. Judge has been on the injured list since early June due to a right rib stress fracture. And in tennis, Carlos Alcaraz announced that he will make his return from his wrist injury at the U.S. Open. I'm Monty Bolaños.
22: One guy is happily divorced. One guy is happily married. One guy gets called daddy by his 3 beautiful daughters. Aww. One guy gets called daddy after a credit card approval. One guy won a state high school basketball championship. One guy only covered a state high school basketball championship. One guy's been inducted into 3 halls of fame. One guy has only mocked a hall. Does this seem weird to anybody else?
23: Hey, I heard that.
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0: It is the Odd Couple on Fox Sports Radio on a TV theme song Thursday. Rob Parker, Kelvin Washington, glad you're along. We appreciate all the support and that you listen. And don't forget, tomorrow morning you got a little extra Odd Couple because we'll be on the Dan Patrick Show. We will not be tomorrow night. Oh, it'll be a couple of other chaps who will be in our seats. But tomorrow morning, we'll be on from 9 to noon Eastern, the Dan Patrick Show. Instead, there you go. It'll be the Odd Couple.
1: Are they ready for us?
2: Nope.
0: No, they're not. No. It's going to be a... I'm telling you, Kelvin, not had nothing to do with you. Rob G won't admit it, but I was banned from Dan Patrick. He hates me. He doesn't want me on his show. He said, put anybody on other than
17: racist.
0: Me.
17: Racist.
23: Yeah, Rob made the old mistake of trying to do the Odd Couple at 6 a.m. Pacific. Did not go well.